The Margaret, Birmingham's little slice of New Orleans right here on First Avenue North, a true no-gimmicks local vibes bar with some of the best drink options in town. Amazing craft cocktails, mocktails, and extensive beer and wine selection make The Margaret your perfect spot for relaxing after work or just having a nice night out with friends. Swing by tonight and say hi to the crew at The Margaret, 2113 First Avenue North.

lotus flowers in eternity and my lungs filled with ice. Branches like frozen fingers dislocated in front of the crescent moon. Tell me who is responsible for the parliament of fools. They flick a book past quicker than blinking. The horse rider in his black round hat laughs with teeth in his mouth and then falls from a height into the marketplace. The church bells are uninterested. The square scatters. Homemade jam and Victoria sponges. Photographs of you from long ago fill the windows of the librarian's house. He sits with his bottle and dreams of his youth, long ago lost on the shores of grey car parks and the principalities of the hills surround him, sleeping giants crouched and snoring for all the world. Their breaths are like clouds we breathe. One by one, we awake from our lazy slumbers, rub sleep from our eyes, and look up, look out, look down, and see the hair snaking around anemones, ankles, socks filled with feet.

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I'm your host, Paul Cordes. Woman, you just heard. Dolly. Sorry. Okay, I'm gonna start that over, okay?

welcome to another episode of Psychic Tuesday Radio. It's two solid hours of pure, grade A fancy, alternate reality listening pleasure. I'm your host, Paul Curtis Willman. You just heard Dolly Dolly and Fog Room. It's the name of the artist, not the track. The track is named Clock Tower. It's a track from a 2026 compilation of the UK label Buried Treasure. The compilation is called Extracellular. I'm actually going to be doing a feature on it next week. Stay tuned, because in hour two, we will be talking all about Egg Punk. Egg Punk, what is that? Yes, it's a real thing, or at least some people actually think it's a real thing. Egg Punk, also known as Devocore, is a internet-born microgenre of punk rock, characterized by lo-fi production, eccentric lyrics, and heavy synthesizers. It emerged in the 2010s and takes heavy inspiration from new wave band Devo and blends it with DIY, garage basement punk, and outsider pop. But first, as always, we have our opening regular feature, and that is called the 8 O'Clock Shuffle. The 8 O'Clock Shuffle is an eclectic mix of old, new, brand new, and sometimes local sounds. First of all, let's empty this week's songs into the shuffle drum. They are in there, and now let us shuffle them. First up, it is a brand new track from a brand new collaboration. They're called the Merkaba Brotherhood. The collaboration is between Brown Calvin and Roman Norfleet, and this song is called Galgaline.

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0: Honey, my back is killing me. What is that medicine the doctor gave you last year?
1: I threw it away when the doctor took me off it, but you shouldn't take it anyway.
0: Why not?
1: Because it was prescribed for me that one time. It's dangerous to take someone else's medicine.
0: Oh, then I better see the doctor myself.
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Only on the Substrate Radio. We are in the middle of this week's 8 o'clock shuffle. We started the set out with some brand newness from the Merkaba Brotherhood. The track was called Galgalim. It's from their self-titled collaborative effort. It's a collaborative effort between Brown, Calvin, and Roman Norfleet, and it was released on Mississippi Records. After that, we heard some brand newness from a forthcoming posthumous album from Birmingham's own Johnny Coley, who is sorely missed. He passed away this past summer. The track was called My Sister and I, and it was from this forthcoming release, As I Slip Into the Sky, with collaborator Joel Nelson. That'll be out July 31st. Simultaneously on that date, a second posthumous release, Where the Smoke Goes, with collaborator Turner Williams Jr. will come out. I'll put a song out from that one next week. We then heard some brand newness from Heath and Tara Wang Sawalis. It's another collaboration. The track was called Secondo Labyrinto del Nula, featuring vocalist Babao, from the brand new collaborative album titled Duwari. We then heard Jung Singh. It was a brand new track called NUG 46. It's from the forthcoming Bloom EP, which will be out in June. And we rounded out the set with Reteep Folo and Dorothy Moskowitz, a track called The Black Hill Suite, Falling Skies, taken from their excellent release, The Afterlife CD. Oh! The red light is blinking. I'm being signaled. It's turban time. Being signaled to put on my tight turquoise turban, because without it, I cannot take psychic requests. What would this show be without psychic requests? Probably wouldn't be called, well, let's just not even go there. So I'm being told to don this tight turquoise turban. It's really big, it's really thick, and it's really tight. And here we go. 5, 4, 3, 2, 1. Ah, I feel it. I feel the powers. If you're wanting to hear something in particular, a song, some piece of music, cross your eyes, get in lotus position, and attempt to send me a psychic request. Just that easy. Send it through the cosmos. Think hard. And whoa! I knew it was easy. Told ya. Ryan, my main squeeze. Ryan wants to hear Chew Tobacco Rag by Billy Briggs. Alright, I can do that. I just got another one. Who's calling? It's Katie. Katie wants to hear The Dead Milkman. Instant club hit. You'll dance to anything. Okay. I won't dance to anything, but I might dance to this. So, Ryan and Katie, your wishes are my

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They drift through the universe, pushed on by the solar winds. They adapt, and they survive. The function of all life is survival. Invasion of the Body Snatchers. From United Artists. Rated PG. Parental guidance suggested.

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Tonight, if you drop by Saturn, there's this really great oscillations show going on, experimental electronic stuff, lower hybrids performing right now. Come on down. We are smack dab in the middle of this week's 8 o'clock shuffle. You just heard Birmingham's own Noble. She has a brand new album out. It's very excellent, called Play Place. That was a track from it called Saw and Moaning. You can check out Noble's Play Place out on the Bandcamp. Before that was Roberto de Simone, the composer. The track was called Secondo Coro delle Lavandai. It's a Neapolitan folk song from the soundtrack to a musical titled La Bata Serenentola. We heard some actual egg punk before that, and it was brand new. Cherry Cheeks has an album coming out June 12th. It's an egg punk style rock opera called D.O. and the Bites. That was a track from Cherry Cheeks' rock opera called Cruel Boar. We started the set out with two psychic requests. First, Ryan wanted to hear Billy Briggs' Chewed a Back Rag from his 1951 single, and he hoyed it. And then Katie wanted to hear the Dead Milkmen, the hilarious Instant Club hit You'll Dance Anything, from their 1987 album Bucky Fellini, and she hoyed it. And it's turban time once again. Time to take psychic requests. I still have this damned tight turquoise turban on my head. I have tried to get it off with a crowbar, but sadly, I was unsuccessful. I went into the oscillation show, and I think some people just thought I was trying to look hip, but you know the truth. But since I'm still wearing it, and since the red light is flashing, I will take some more psychic requests. So if you want to hear something in particular, just do your duty and get in a clairvoyant mood and send me a psychic request. Thank you, whoever that is. Who are you? Who are you? Oh, hey, it's Jimmy. Jimmy wants to hear Sun Ra. That's great, because Sun Ra has a birthday coming up this Friday. Now in Birmingham, it is Sun Ra Day, May 22nd. And there's a celebration I will tell you about here at Saturn. He wants to hear Sun Ra Heliocentric. That's a great track. So, Jimmy! Peter! My brother Peter wants to hear Bob Dylan, Masters of War, dedicated to Donald, you know who it is. These are effed up times. So Peter and Jimmy, your wishes are my

nothing but built to destroy. You play with my world like it's your little toy. You put a gun in my hand and you hide from my eyes.

You lie and deceive. A world war can be won. You want me to believe, but I see through your eyes, and I see through your brain.

And you are experiencing Psychic Tuesday Radio, only on Substrate Radio. We have reached the end of the line concerning this week's 8 o'clock shuffle. What did you just hear? Well, what you just heard was an excerpt from a track by Eleonora Campa. The track was called Dreams, brand new from her forthcoming album Inner Beauty Cry, which will be out July 6th. Before that was Perfect Times Blue, times being an X. Deliver Me is the name of the track. It's a local affair, Birmingham, Alabama, brand new from, it's a collaboration between Subhymnal and Domesticatrix. It's from a self-titled release that is now on cassette, and you can check it out on Bandcamp. We started the set out with two psychic requests. First, Jimmy wanted to hear Sun Ra Heliocentric from the 1965 LP The Heliocentric Worlds of Sun Ra, Volume 1. And on that note, I would like to remind you that this Friday, May 22nd, there is going to be a Sun Ra Day celebration, May 22nd, being the day that Sun Ra arrived here on Earth from Saturn. Members of the actual Sun Ra Orchestra will be here, including, is he 100 or 101 now? Marshall Allen, the new or the latest leader of the Sun Ra Orchestra. He has been for some time. It should be an extraordinary time. And then my brother Peter wanted to hear Bob Dylan, dedicated to Donald Trump. And you can hear why if you listen to the lyrics. Masters of War from his 1963 album, The Freewheelin' Bob Dylan. We are now slowly but surely slipping into this week's feature. This week's feature, if you've never heard of it, I'm not surprised, but it is considered a micro-genre. Egg punk is the name of it, sometimes known as Devocore. It's an internet-born micro-genre of punk rock, which is characterized by lo-fi production, eccentric lyrics, and heavy synthesizers. It emerged in the 2010s. It takes heavy inspiration from the new wave band Devo and blends it with DIY garage basement punk and outsider pop. Unlike traditional hardcore punk, which is sometimes jokingly referred to as chain punk, which relies on tough guy aesthetics and aggressive attitudes, egg punk is known for being quirky, fun, fast-paced, and wildly sarcastic. So, let me introduce you to egg punk if you've never experienced egg punk. I found a really cool Reddit post about the micro-genre called My Little Guide to Egg Punk. It's from 2023. Which was like in the center, the middle of the resurgence of egg punk. Egg punk started out in 2015, mainly with Mark Winter and various projects and the Coneheads. And it was kind of killed off a little bit by 2020 and the pandemic insanity. But it came back around 2022. Thanks to bands like Snooper. I'm going to read this bit. I want to just plow into it because it's some really great stuff.
This is by poster r/topster on Reddit. If you like weird punk / new wave like Devo, Talking Heads, B-52s, then Egg Punk is for you. Egg Punk, sometimes referred to as Devo Core, is a punk microgenre. It takes huge inspiration from Devo and combines it with elements of hardcore and general synth punk. It has a huge emphasis on experimentation and many artists doing wacky shit and vocals. Wacky shit with vocals. It's also 99% of the time poorly mixed or recorded off of someone's iPhone mic. There are debates on whether or not it's a real genre and is often juxtaposed to chain punk, another made-up microgenre. I don't know if people think it's valid, but I love it. I want you to know about it. Tons of egg punk bands are only on YouTube or Bandcamp. I recommend you search them out because it's impossible to list all of them here. And on that note, let's explore. Let's take a course in Egg Punk 101. I'm going to begin this feature with Power Plant. It's a track called Snake Eyes.

to and experiencing and listening to Psychic Tuesday Radio, only on Substrate Radio. I'm your host, Paul Cordes-Woman. We are in the middle of this week's feature. This week's feature is all about egg punk, sometimes known as Devocore. I read you a bit of a description about egg punk, and then we proceeded into the tunes. I didn't put these in any sort of chronological order. I think egg punk deserves to be mixed up. There was a first wave that happened in 2015. And then there was a second wave that happened around 2022. Started the set out with Power Plant. Snake Eyes was the name of the track. From the People in the Sun release from 2019. We then heard Cherry Cheeks, who I played earlier. They have a new release coming out. This was from way back in 2022. Cherry Radio from Cherry Radio. After that was Sweeping Promises, Cross Me Out, from their 2020 Hunger for a Way Out release. After that was Pressure Pin, a new movie from Superficial Feature, which came out in 2022. We then heard Power Pants, Not of This World, from PP. They had many PP releases after that, PP2, PP3, and on, but that was from PP 2023. We then heard The Quintessential, The Coneheads, Alien and Warm, from 2015's ETT 028, which has a longer title. Go seek that out if you are in a curious mood. It's actually pretty hilarious. Hank Wood and the Hammerheads were after that. How am I supposed to wake up in the morning? From their self-titled debut from 2018. But then our Snooper, from their debut album Super Snooper 2023, that was the track Powerball. Uranium Club was after that. Small Fry from 2016's Small Fry. Okay, from 20s. We then heard Uranium Club, Small Fry from 2016's Who Made the Man, followed by Liquids. For some reason, I didn't release, or didn't. That was followed by Liquids from their release Hot Licks Revenge from 2018. And we rounded out the set with DLIMC Fest Punk, taken from the July Kasingle release from 2015. I'm now going to read you some more regarding egg punk.

This time it's from John's music blog from 2024. An article called John's Guide Egg Punk. Some might know egg punk first and foremost as a meme. In 2017, an image circulated around the internet pitting two forms of punk, egg punk and chain punk, against each other, using a modified image of Tobey Maguire in Spider-Man to signal the aesthetic differences between the two styles. Chain punk was leather and metal, and egg punk was clowns, squiggly peace signs, and Keith Haring cartoons. A year later, the legendary artist Tricky Youth helped to make a chart that at the time served as the definitive classification of artists across the chain and egg spectrum. As the far end of the egg punk side, the Northwest Indiana band The Coneheads, whose name is responsible for the whole phenomenon. The Coneheads became known for a Devo-fried sound that is still emblematic of the genre as a whole. In the barest terms, egg punk is a marriage of basement punk, outsider pop, and new wave with a wacky aesthetic to match. It has been kicking around for a decade. Early on, some read it as a reaction to the kind of raw, quote-unquote, chain punk

It has been kicking around for a decade. Early on, some read it as a reaction to the kind of raw, quote-unquote, chain punk that coated the East Coast underground at the time. According to Spin Magazine, we are now in the second wave of the style, let's say beginning in 2022. I'm going to go ahead and assume that many of the OG practitioners whose music predates the genre coinage hate that term, egg punk. The past few years of egg punk have seen a few bright lights amidst a lot of diminishing returns, but I have hope the genre will evolve. I would like to see egg punk tendencies merge with other genres. Breakcore, ska, and rainbow rock are three that come to mind off the top of my head. Ska especially seems like a good fit. And on that note, we will continue our egg punk feature. Like I said, these are in no way in chronological order. We will next hear No Gas by 5 Bucks from Italy.

means you are experiencing and tuned to and are listening to Psychic Tuesday Radio, only on the Substrate Radio. We just heard a shit ton of egg punk, which is the subject matter of our feature, Egg Punk 101. If you don't know, you were just educated. You're welcome. Let's review. Like I said, these songs by these bands were in no chronological order, and so I shoved them all together. And in this last set, we started out with $5. No Gas was the name of the track. It was from their self-titled release from 2022. We then heard Alien Nose Job Blending In from their Suddenly Everything Is Twice as Loud release from 2020. Prison Affair was heard after that. Masturbation from their self-titled release from the year 2019. An egg punk staple, Eric Nervous, was heard with a track called The Trooper, taken from Assorted Anxieties. It was an EP from 2018. We then heard Beta Boys, Already Dead, from the Late Night Axe LP from 2018. One of the first wave egg pump. One of the first wave egg punk bands. Lumpy and the Dumpers were heard after that. Numbing Agent from Huff My Sack 2016, followed by a second wave quintessential band of the egg punk genre, TV Repairman. No Life on This Street was the name of the track. It was taken from their What's on TV release from 2023. We then heard Goblin Daycare, In Harm's Way, from their QEP question mark AEP exclamation mark release from 2023. Cluttered Grotto was heard after that with Pest. It's from their self-titled release from 2022. Then we heard GT, spelled G-E-E-T-E-E, Chromazone. It's the title track from their Chromazone album 2019, followed by Mystic Inane, one of the pioneers of egg punk. Pervert in Society was the name of the track from Ode to Joy, circa 2015. And we rounded out everything with Catastrophic Dance Society and a track called Didacticism. Just keep repeating that endlessly. It's from Catastrophic Dance Society Volume 1, which was released in 2022. Check in next week, because I will be featuring a 2026 compilation from the UK label Buried Treasure. Some crazy shit. The compilation is called Extracellular, and they describe the compilation as
the space between cells where signals are exchanged and life is communicated. That's the only clue I'm going to give you. Until next week, I will leave you with the Three Sons and their rendition of When You Wish Upon a Star. And if you're listening live, you will be privy to After Hours, which is chock full of old-time spooky radio show goodness from now until 4 in the morning, in case you're a night owl. Pop some popcorn and get ready for some drama of the spookiest kind. Until next week, I will see you on the radio.

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Enjoy.

the dream, you are falling, lost in the listening distance as dark locks in. Nightfall. Good evening. Tonight, we take you back in time to a small mansion on the banks of the Hudson River at the turn of the century. As the story opens, we become immediately aware that we are not joining it at its ultimate beginning, but rather its latest resumption. It is a play based on a short story by Edith Wharton and dramatized by John Douglas. It's called

0: This way. Through here. Let's see, it's Hartley, isn't it?
1: Yes. Yes, it's Hartley. Do you mind not going quite so fast?
0: Oh, good heavens, I'm sorry. Cook did say you'd been ill. I wasn't thinking. At least I can take one of your bags. Here.
1: Thank you. That's very good of you.
0: Agnes. Housemaid, parlor maid, maid of all work, and general dog's body.
1: For all that, you seem pretty cheerful to me.
0: Oh, it's a good house to work in. Most of the time.
1: Most?
0: I suppose you might as well find out now as later. The last three or four ladies' maids before you, well, they just picked up and left pretty quick. Two of them barely had time to unpack.
1: But why would they,
0: Well, they were silly girls, that's all. Here, up these stairs.
1: Oh.
0: Can you see your way?
1: Yes, it is getting dim.
0: Stupid of me not to bring a light. I was sure we'd have enough daylight left.
1: Oh, it gets dark so quickly in winter.
0: There'll be a lamp and matches in your room. Oh, there should be just enough time to make it.
1: Just time?
0: I mean, it's an old house and there are steps in odd places. You have to be careful, you know.
1: Yeah, I had no idea the place was so huge.
0: A lot of it's closed up now. With her health the way it is, Mrs. Brimpton doesn't get about much. We're very quiet here. Just a moment. This is the servants' wing.
1: Why, the floors have thick carpets even here.
0: That's the mistress's doing. Used to be bare boards all through here. But no, they need their peace and quiet just as much as we do, she says. So it's carpets everywhere. That's the kind of lady Mrs. Brimpton is.
1: Oh, it's hard to believe. Maybe I'm in luck at last. Agnes?
0: Yes? What is it, Hartley? Hartley?
1: I thought... Oh, never mind. It's just silly of me. Of course old houses make noises.
0: Sure they do. And you know they sound louder in the dark. We better get a move on if we want any light at all.
1: Of course.
0: Through here.
1: Thank you. Ooh, it is dark.
0: Go ahead of me. That's it. Take my hand. If we go slowly, we should be all right. Your room's at the end of this hall. It's right away from the other servants, so you'll have lots of peace and quiet.
1: Well, that's good. When the day's over, I like to be by myself.
0: I hope you will be.
1: Pardon me?
0: Pleased, I mean, with everything.
1: Oh, I'm sure. Agnes, there is a Mr. Brimpton, isn't there?
0: Yes. He isn't here very often.
1: I see.
0: The one you will see a lot of is Mr. Ranford. He's here almost every day. Now, he's a real gentleman. See it the moment you look at him.
1: He's a friend of the family?
0: Mr. Ranford is a friend of Mrs. Brimpton.
1: Oh, and not of... Oh, Agnes, wait. There they are again.
0: There's what again?
1: It's footsteps. I knew I was right the first time. Now, where can they be coming from when all the floors are carpeted? Listen.
0: Listen, indeed. There isn't a sound.
1: Well, they've stopped.
0: It's an old floor, Hartley. It's the boards springing back behind us under the carpeting.
1: Well, perhaps, but...
0: Yes?
1: Your hand has gone cold.
0: Oh, thank God, here we are. Here's the door of your room. And just enough light from the window. Matches should be right by the lamp here. Ah. There. That's better. That's a little more cheery now, wouldn't you say?
1: Yes.
0: Just leave your bags by the bed.
1: Oh, what a prettily furnished room.
0: Told you you'd like it here. It's just... Oh, blast it.
1: What's the matter?
0: That door. The one across the hall there, right opposite this one. It's open again.
1: Does it really matter?
0: We have strict orders to keep it shut. Always. I suppose I should... I ought to... Hartley.
1: Yes, Agnes?
0: Would you... Would you mind a whole lot if I asked you to...
1: To what?
0: To go across the hall and close that door for me?
1: Certainly, Agnes. If you wish.
0: I know I've no business asking. I'm only a housemaid and you're a lady's maid. But if you could, just this once...
1: It's hardly a matter of who's who in the social register, Agnes. If all I have to do is close... I beg your pardon, I didn't realize...
0: Go away. Oh, make her go away.
1: It must be the lamp dazzling my eyes after all that dimness. Agnes, I could have sworn for a moment I saw someone standing inside that room.
0: You saw yourself in the mirror is what you did. If I had a dollar for every time I've done that...
1: No, it wasn't a mirror. I thought I saw a black dress and an apron.
0: Partly. We must be going back down now. They're waiting supper in the servants' hall.
1: Of course. Of course. Oh, by the way, that bell on the wall there, Mrs. Brimpton rings it to call me?
0: No! Never.
1: I don't understand.
0: That bell is never used. Ever.
1: Well, they don't use bells in this house?
0: Well, yes, but not that one. There are no bells for you. We really have to go now, Hartley.
1: Oh, I better take the lamp, hadn't I?
0: Oh, yes, Hartley. Yes, please.

0: say unto you, he that heareth my word and believeth in him that sent me hath everlasting life, and shall not come into condemnation, but is passed from death unto life. The Gospel according to St. John 5:24. Well, now that we have heard the word of the Lord for this evening, Hartley, I bid you welcome to Brimpton Place.
1: Thank you, sir.
0: You may call me Mr. Wace Hartley. As I am butler here and there's no housekeeper, I'm finally responsible for you to Mrs. Brimpton. And, of course, to Mr. Brimpton. But as lady's maid, you serve the mistress directly. And if she's pleased with you, you'll never hear a sharp word from me. Do you follow?
1: Oh, yes, Mr. Wace.
0: Ah. I think you've already met our estimable cook, Mrs. Blinder.
2: Oh, I met her when she first came in, Mr. Wace, and a very suitable young person for the position, I must say.
0: You seem to have drawn golden opinions already, Hartley. I hope you'll continue to do so.
1: Oh, I certainly hope so, Mr. Wace.
0: Yes. And, of course, you met Agnes, the housemaid, earlier.
1: Oh, yes, Agnes and I are thick as thieves already. We nearly got lost in the dark up there, just finding my room.
2: The dark?
0: Oh. Yes. Yes, well, I hope she won't let that happen again, Hartley. The light can be deceptive up there in winter. You must have a lamp by you at all times.
1: Well, of course.
0: Well, that's all for that, then. I think, Mrs. Blinder, we might roll on the feast. You'll find we're a very quiet company. Except, of course, when Mrs. Blinder hears too much to drink and goes around smashing things.
2: Shame on you for a terrible fibber, Mr. Wace.
3: The mistress is asking for you, Hartley. Mr. Ranford is just leaving.
2: Oh, we'll keep your supper hot for you, my dear.
1: Agnes, I'm sorry to put you to all this trouble for me. Mr. Wace, if you could tell me which of those bells there is for me, well, we could save Agnes the trip next.
0: None of them. None of those bells is for you. You'd better go along now. You shouldn't keep Mrs. Brimpton.

0: Please come in.
1: It's Hartley, ma'am. I believe you sent for me?
0: Yes, of course. Do come in.
1: Thank you, ma'am.
0: Come along now. You mustn't be shy, you know.
1: Oh, I'm sorry. I didn't realize your guest was still here.
0: But I wanted you to meet him. You'll be seeing a good deal of him in the future, I hope. Hartley, this is my particular friend, Mr. Ranford.
1: Very honored to meet you, sir.
0: Stephen, this is my new maid, Hartley.
2: Delighted to meet you, Hartley. You're very lucky, you know, to be coming to serve this lady.
1: Oh, I know, sir. Well, so everyone tells me.
2: Your servants are shameless in their praise of you, Laura. What do you do to them?
0: I feed them bread and water and I beat them.
1: Oh, no.
0: Never worry, my dear. Mr. Ranford's house is at the very end of the village. Mrs. Blinder must feed you up so you'll be strong enough for all the errands you'll be running there. He's my lending library.
2: Laura, I must be going. Shall I see you tomorrow?
0: Of course. If it's a really sunny day, I might even be able to walk a bit on the South Terrace.
2: That would be wonderful. A pleasure to meet you, Hartley. I look forward to seeing you in your new role.
1: Role, sir?
2: Well, you know, as a night-walking herald that trudges betwixt myself and Mistress Shore.
0: Stephen!
2: Very well, very well. I'm going. Goodbye.
0: Did you recognize that quotation he used, Hartley?
1: Oh, yes, ma'am. Shakespeare, King Richard III.
0: Dear me. Ah, well, if you're as educated as all that, you'll be able to read aloud to me, won't you? My aunt mentioned you'd been ill, and you do look white and drawn. May I ask what it was?

0: It must be the healthiest place in America.
1: Excuse me, Mum?
0: Yes?
1: Well, those photographs on the table, I hadn't heard there were children in the house. Well, they're beautiful.
0: They were very beautiful indeed. I'm afraid they are both of them dead.
1: Oh, Mrs. Brimpton, I'm so terribly sorry. I didn't think I...
0: I'm afraid they took after me. Their father is more robust. But I think we were talking about your health, were we not?
1: Yes. Yes, of course, ma'am. Yes, I'm sure the country air will do me a world of good.
0: Oh, I hope so. I couldn't bear it again.
1: I don't understand, ma'am.
0: I lost your predecessor, Hartley. The best friend. Servant is not the word at all. The best friend a woman could ever have. No better human being walked this earth. She was with me since I was a girl, long before my marriage. Her name was Emma Saxon, and she died.
1: I'm dreadfully sorry. May I ask, ma'am, the room I'm in now, was it hers?
0: I beg your pardon? Oh, no. No, no, no. I told them to put you in her old sewing room. Her room is across the hall. It is kept exactly as she left it. It will never be touched while I live.
1: If I may ask, ma'am.
0: Go ahead.
1: Well, I had to close the door of her room tonight, ma'am. And I noticed
0: the door of her room was open.
1: Yes.
0: Was it? Was it indeed?
1: Yes, and I noticed there was an old sewing machine just inside the door, and... Well, it would help me such a lot with my mending if maybe...
0: Oh, nonsense, Hartley. That old one must be rusted and useless by now. We'll get you a new one. The old machine must stay right where it is.
1: Oh, very, very well, ma'am.
0: Do you have everything you want? You're sure you don't feel lonely in the country?
1: Well, not with you, I wouldn't be, ma'am.
0: You sound just like Emma herself. Hartley. Dear Hartley, you mustn't be afraid of her memory. Where there has been much love, surely something is bound to remain behind, thin and frail like a shadow on the water. When it comes from love, can it be bad?
1: I don't know.
0: Very well, Hartley. I'm tired tonight and shall dine upstairs. Agnes will bring me my tray, and later you may come and undress me.
1: Very well, ma'am. You'll ring, I suppose?
0: No. No, Agnes will fetch you. Whenever I want you, I'll send Agnes.
1: But with respect, ma'am, that seems to...
0: That is the way I wish it done.
1: Yes, of course, Mrs. Brimpton.
0: I didn't mean to be short with you, Hartley. You must just promise me one thing. For your own sake. If the bell in your room ever should happen to ring... Mind you, I'm not saying it ever would, but... If it should ring...
1: What then?
0: Whatever you do,

0: Splendor? What on earth's the matter? I just get back from shopping in town and I find everything topsy-turvy in an atmosphere like a burial vault. Mm-hmm. Is somebody dead?
1: Worse. He's back.
0: Who's back?
1: The master, Mr. Brimpton.
2: Would you stop gossiping for once, Mrs. Blinder, and set the table properly?
1: I'm sorry, Mr. Wace. Just wait till you hear what Bible text he reads tonight. Whenever the master's here, it's all fire and brimstone. You never heard such language.
2: Our text tonight is taken from the general epistle of James. A double-minded man is unstable in all his ways. For the sun is no sooner risen with a burning heat, but it withereth the grass, and the flower thereof falleth, and the grace of the fashion of it perisheth. So also shall the rich man fade away in his ways. James 1:8-11.
3: Amen.
1: Agnes.
2: My

0: your tongue, girl.
1: It's Hartley. You'd better mind hers. What? I'm sent to tell her to go upstairs right away.
2: Oh, Lord.
1: He wants to give her a look over.
0: Agnes, I won't tell you again. Hartley.
3: Yes.
0: When you're in a room with the master, you'd best keep your eyes lowered and your attention strictly on your duties.
3: Yes, Mr. Weiss. Well, excuse me, please. I better go.
4: Come in, Hartley.
3: You called, ma'am?
4: I wanted you to meet my husband, Hartley. Carter, this is...
5: Come over here in the light.
3: Yes, sir. Pleased to meet you, sir.
5: Stand right there. All right. You may see to your mistress.
3: Thank you, sir.
5: Never consider me when you're hiring your maid to do you, Laura, hmm? Ah, well. We all have our friends, don't we? Which reminds me, how's Ranford? Pretty boy, but delicate, like you. He'd break pretty easily, I guess.
4: I think that will be all for tonight. Thank you, Hartley.
3: Thank you, ma'am. Good night. Good night, sir.
5: She looks like a damn foreigner to me.
4: She's as American as you or I.
5: I won't have any wops in my house. Do you hear? Do you hear?
3: Good Lord, that poor woman. Oh, I hope she and Mr. Ranford... Oh, Lord, who will help her? Miss Craig, please, thank you again. Oh. It's no use. What time must be the middle of the night when I'll never get to sleep. You can't stop thinking of him, can you, Hartley? With her? Oh, he was so drunk he almost crawled up the stairs to her room. It turns me sick to think what some ladies have to endure and hold their tongues about. What? What's that? It's a sewing machine. The one across the hall in her room. But Mrs. Brinton said it was all rusted and broken. Oh, I can't stay here. I can't. It's no wonder the other maids just picked up and ran. Oh, Mrs. Brinton. Poor Mrs. Brinton. Forgive me. I can't endure this. But I can't leave you alone with him. With her. I love you. She loves you more. Oh, God. It's the bell. It's her bell. But I can't go. I can't. I promised Mrs. Brimpton I wouldn't answer it. That's her door. That's Emma's door. She's out in the hall. Oh, God. Don't let her come in, please. God, don't let her come in. Oh, no, no, no, no.
6: Go yourself, damn you! Go yourself, Emma Saxon! It's you she's ringing for, not me!
3: Oh. Hartley, you have never been a coward in your life, and you are not going to start now. If Mrs. Brimpton's in trouble, you are going to follow that thing to hell and back if it will help her. Go on! Go on, Emma! And I'm coming, too! It's all right, Laura. Dear Laura, I'm coming. We're both coming.

0: police are ahead of me. Mrs. Brimpton? Mrs. Brimpton, it's Hartley. Oh, please, Mrs. Brimpton.
1: What the?
0: Sir.
1: You? How many of you are there, for God's sake?
0: I'm alone, sir.
1: The hell you are.
0: Oh, please, sir, may I go in? Mrs. Brimpton has rung for me.
1: You can all go in for what I care. All the ladies' maids there are.
0: Laura.
2: Emma. Dear Emma. Is he gone?
0: It's Hartley, ma'am. Yes, he's gone through the dressing room into his own bedroom. Are you all right, ma'am? Ma'am, please. Hold up your head. Don't look like that.
2: Dearest Emma, faithful to the last. To the last.

0: What a bleak day to bury her. Poor soul.
1: Joe, did you see poor Mr. Ranford crying?
2: Mr. Brimpton saw him. Never took his eyes off him the whole funeral. And her coffin right in front of him.
0: And where is he now? The master.
3: Ooh. No. Jumped in his carriage the instant the funeral was over. To the station, he yells, and never says another word.
1: He's destroyed her. And he's gotten away with it.
2: Do you really think he has?
0: Well, what could they prove with her poor heart the way it was? He may never even have touched her.
4: Don't you believe it?
2: You know, it's a terrible thing to say, but I saw him go, and I got the impression he wasn't alone in that carriage.
3: So you saw her, too?
2: Mm-hmm. Black dress, white apron, an unusual travel costume.
1: She's got him, then.
3: I think so. She's taken him with her into the dark.
2: Excuse me. Must be the cold. I'm going home to pack.
3: So are we all, Hartley. So are we all. The faster, the better.

have just heard The Maid's Bell, adapted for Nightfall by John Douglas, from the original story by Edith Wharton. Featured in tonight's cast were Dixie Seetle as the maid, Hartley, and Chappelle Jaffe as Mrs. Laura Brimpton. Hugh Webster was heard as Mr. Wace, Wendy Thatcher as Agnes, and Marion Waldman as Mrs. Blinder. Mr. Brimpton was played by Richard Donat, and Mr. Ranford by John Douglas. The recording engineer was John Jessup, with sound effects by Bill Robinson. The production assistant was Nancy McElveen. The Maid's Bell was produced and directed in Toronto by William Lane, the executive producer.

Perception.

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1: 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We present Mari Ney and Barbara Cooper in The Weather for Murder by Philip Levine.
2: Oh, Miss Pierce.
3: Just coming, Mr. Raiden. Won't be a moment. Yes, Mr. Raiden. Something else you'd like?
2: Just my bill, please. Time I was back in the shop.
3: Busy, are you?
2: I have a pile of prescriptions. That high.
3: In July? Wouldn't have thought you'd be overworked this time of year.
2: Warm weather brings its quota of complaints, too. You'd be surprised.
3: Let's see, with a coffee and,
2: A toasted bun. I promised myself I'd lay off the starch, but whenever I come in here, my resolutions fly out of the window. Still, this little place is like an oasis in the desert. I don't know what we'd do without you.
3: That'll be tenpence.
2: Cheap at half the price. See you at tea.
3: Yes, thank you, Mr. Raiden.
4: Say, Miss, what's happened to my order?
3: I didn't take it, did I?
4: No, it's the other lady, the short, thin one.
3: Oh, dear.
4: Waiting about 10 minutes now.
3: Oh, a coffee, was it?
4: No, a pot of tea and a round of toast.
3: Oh, I expect it's on its way. I'll go and hurry it up. Millie, have you seen my sister?
5: Wasn't she in the shop, Miss Sarah?
3: Well, if she was, I'd hardly come out of the kitchen, would I?
5: Oh, here. Isn't there a typing machine upstairs?
3: Very probably. Now, I want a pot of tea and a round of toast. And be quick about it.
5: Right, Mum.
3: Elsie? Elsie? Elsie? Oh, Elsie.
5: Oh, did you call, Sarah?
3: Did I call? I've been shouting myself silly for the past 2 minutes.
5: Really? I was concentrating.
3: What on earth are you doing?
5: I had a sudden inspiration. The most brilliant idea.
3: Oh, surely it would have kept till later. You know where I rushed off our feet between 10 and 11. It's bad enough with the two of us. I can hardly cope on my own.
5: This is the most ingenious idea, Sarah. A whodunit, and it's set in one of those laundrettes. You know, where people take their laundry.
3: Well, I'm afraid I can't stop and chatter now.
5: Yes, but Sarah...
3: Later, dear, later. Now leave that and come along down.
5: Oh, good morning, Sergeant Potter.
6: Oh, hello, Miss Elsie.
5: Very pleasant out this morning, isn't it?
6: Not that it make much difference to me. Stuck away in a miserable office. Wish I was back on the beat sometime.
5: Oh, but it's much more fun investigating, isn't it?
6: The only investigating I done this week is a check on one dented mud guard and 2 lost cats.
5: Oh, you know, I was hoping you'd drop in this morning.
6: There was something
5: I wanted to ask you.
6: Picking my brains again, eh? What are you scribbling this time?
5: Scribbling? I'm busily writing, if that's what you mean.
6: Another thriller?
5: I suppose you'd call it that.
6: I'd have thought romantic novels would have been more in your line.
5: Oh, I don't know. Some of our most successful thriller writers are women. Agatha Christie, Dorothy Sayers...
6: Oh, is that how you see yourself, eh? No, Agatha Christie.
5: Oh, it's a trifle ambitious, I agree. But even she had to start somewhere.
6: All right. What is it this time?
5: Well, I've set my story in a laundrette, and I wondered, would heat destroy a fingerprint?
6: Direct heat, certainly.
5: Oh.
6: Now, mild heat might preserve it.
5: Yes.
6: But if there's any moisture about, or steam, or anything like that, they disappear.
5: Oh, would they?
6: Right so.
5: Oh, what a pity. That's ruined everything. I shan't be able to use that after all.
6: Oh, sorry about that. But you know what I could use right now?
5: Mm.
6: A nice, strong cup of tea. I think you might oblige.
5: Oh, certainly, Sergeant. I'll bring it directly.
3: Oh, Millie, is the roast in the oven?
7: Yes, ma'am.
3: It's cream of celery today. You haven't forgotten?
7: Oh, no, Miss Sarah. Cream of celery, roast or curry, date pudding and cheese to follow.
3: That's right. Oh, how are we off for curry powder?
7: We're not for today, but you'll need to order some more.
5: Are you off shopping, Sarah?
3: Just going. But I'll be back for the first of the lunches. Oh, have you typed out the menu?
5: Yes, I've got them here.
3: Fine, put them around the tables. It reminds me, I must see if Mallard's have got that sample in yet.
5: What sample is that?
3: The plastic tablecloth.
5: Oh, surely not, Sarah.
3: And what's the objection?
5: I simply loathe plastic.
3: Well, that's no argument. They're highly practical.
5: Oh, I dare say. But must everything be practical? Oh, Sarah, customers prefer good old-fashioned cloth, linen. They're more homely.
3: That may be, but very impractical. Do you know what our laundry bill is each week? It runs into pounds.
5: Well, then, let's put up our prices.
3: Oh, they're quite high enough already. Elsie, you may not realize it, but we barely make ends meet.
5: Well... why don't we put in a few more tables?
3: Oh, my dear, if we put in another table or chair, there wouldn't be room to move.
5: But didn't you say something about enlarging the place?
3: Yes, I intend to. If I can acquire that small plot next door.
5: Oh, yes. The one that belongs to Mr. Everett.
3: Mm-hmm.
5: Have you spoken to him yet?
3: No, but I shall at the first opportunity.
5: He usually comes in about 11, though he hasn't been in this morning.
3: Well, if he does, for heaven's sake, don't you say anything. It needs a tactful approach.
5: Yes.
3: And let's face it, you've no head for business. So I think you'll agree it's best left to me.
5: Oh, yes, indeed, Sarah. I'd be quite hopeless.
3: Good. Well, you set out those menus. You've put on the correct date, haven't you?
5: Yes, the 16th of July.
3: Fine. Then when you've done that, I should have your coffee. Oh, don't leave the shop, will you?
5: Oh, no, sir.
3: I'll see you shortly.
8: Oh, sorry, Mrs. Sarah.
5: Good morning, Mrs. Clark.
8: Good morning, Miss Elsie. Oh, I forgot the donuts when I was in earlier. They haven't all gone, have they?
5: Oh, no. There's half a dozen left.
8: Well, I take them then. Oh, nice. Been such a morning in the post office. I ran out of 7-8 insurance stamps.
9: Good morning, Elsie.
5: Oh, hello, Mr. Everett. If you'll find yourself a table, I shan't keep you long.
9: Thank you. No, hurry.
5: That'll be 1/6.
8: Oh, yes. Clark. That's it, then. Well, thank you so much. Morning, Mr. Everett.
9: Good morning, Mrs. Clark.
5: The usual, Mr. Everett.
9: Please. Oh, I seem to have missed the rush.
5: Yes, we were frightfully busy earlier on. I was just about to have my coffee, too.
9: Oh, well, then, join me, if you like.
5: Oh, may I? Oh, anything with your coffee?
9: Just a plain bun, I think.
5: Right. I shan't be a jiffy. Yours is, half and half, if I remember rightly.
9: Yes. No milk for you?
5: No, I prefer mine black. They say black coffee keeps the mind alert and clear. And that's very essential if one's doing creative work, don't you think?
9: Oh, very. How's the writing coming along?
5: Oh, not too badly. But it's so difficult finding new ideas. Oh, excuse me, just a moment. There's the postman.
10: It's for you, Miss Pierce.
5: Oh, is it?
10: One parcel, but no need to sign.
5: Thank you.
10: Pleasure.
5: Oh, dear.
9: Another rejection. Well, never mind. There are a great many other publishers.
5: No, I'm afraid there aren't. I've exhausted them all. Oh, well, into the waste paper basket, I suppose.
9: Tell me, what was it about?
5: Oh, I'd hate to bore you.
9: But you'll never bore me, Elsie. On the contrary. Now then, come along.
5: Oh, well, it was about a private detective in Soho.
9: Do you know any private detectives?
5: No, I don't.
9: Have you ever been to Soho?
5: No, but I've seen pictures and read books.
9: Oh, that's the trouble, you see. Surely it's best to write from your own experience.
5: Possibly. But I could hardly write about Frockstein, could I?
9: Oh, why not? You know Frockstein.
5: Oh, it's so dull and boring, and this tea shop wouldn't make a very exciting background for a thriller.
9: Oh, I wouldn't say that. At least you'd know the people. A murder isn't limited to any particular background or class.
5: Mm-hmm.
9: I bet there isn't a person anywhere who hasn't thought of murdering someone at some time.
5: Oh, not you, surely, Mr. Everett.
9: Oh, you'd be surprised. And whilst I remember, I wish you'd call me Victor.
5: Oh, well, as long as Mrs. Everett won't object.
9: Oh, why should she? Now, if you would take my advice, Elsie, you'll start your next novel nearer home.
5: I'll try. I must say I'm getting a little tired of rejection slips. Oh, I meant to ask you before, what happened to your dog?
9: My dog?
5: Yes, Dandy. Wasn't that his name? Such a lovely Labrador with the best coat I've ever seen.
9: I'm afraid I had to get rid of him.
5: Oh, not destroyed.
9: No, I had to find him a new home.
5: Oh, however could you part with him?
9: Well, it wasn't through choice. Nora, Mrs. Everett, felt there wasn't room for him in the cottage.
5: Oh?
9: We've one or two fine pieces and, well, he was rather a large dog.
5: Oh, what a pity.
9: Yes, one has to give and take in marriage.
5: I suppose so. And anyway, you've still got your dahlias.
9: Well, no, I haven't actually.
5: Oh, haven't you? But I thought you had a wonderful collection.
9: I did. But Nora doesn't care for dahlias. She says they attract black fly. So we switched to a herbaceous border.
5: Oh, sad.
9: No, not really. I must say those black fly were a bit of a nuisance.
5: But in spite of them, I heard that one year you took almost every prize at the county show.
9: Oh, that's quite right, I did. Before you and your sister came here, before I remarried, several summers ago. Odd, when I think back now. Just Dandy and I. My dahlias, black fly and all.
5: Your wife's from London, isn't she?
9: Yes, though we first met on a cruise. It's funny how that happened. My first holiday in years. She was a science teacher, you know. You wouldn't think it to look at her, but she's terribly bright. Good brain. Used to teach in the secondary modern. Well, we seem to get thrown together on the cruise.
5: Mm-hmm.
9: We were never out of each other's company.
5: Oh.
9: And when I got back, I found I missed her. I wrote, and then out of the blue, she turned up here. And, well, that was that. Not terribly romantic, is it? Won't give you much copy, I'm afraid.
5: Well, didn't your wife find it very quiet here in Froxton?
9: Well, at first, Nora was all for moving back to town. Then suddenly she changed her mind. I think it was the cottage.
5: And I'm not surprised at that. It's adorable. Though I only know it from the outside, and I love that beautiful bay window.
9: Yes, that's the lounge.
5: Oh, is it? It looks rather like an inn with that, what do you call it, bubble glass?
9: Bullion glass. It's genuine, too. Not this mass-produced stuff.
5: Yes.
9: It's a bit warm in the summer, but I must say I find it delightful. The only thing is, one has to be careful with the furniture or the sun can blister the varnish.
5: I can't imagine a lovelier cottage for retirement, Mr. Everett.
9: Victor.
5: Oh, yes.
9: I'm not completely retired, you know. Not by a long chalk. I'm still on the boards of several companies.
5: Are you?
9: Yes, Harmsworth, Mutual Investments, not forgetting McCowan's.
5: What, the big London store?
9: Yes. As a matter of fact, I'll be driving up to a board meeting tomorrow. And you wouldn't be going up to town, would you?
5: Me?
9: I thought perhaps I could give you a lift and we might have a bite of lunch together.
5: Oh, thank you. Oh, but I rarely go up to town.
9: Oh, well, some other time.
5: Yes.
9: Here's your sister. Well, time I was off. I'll take my bill, if I may.
11: Good morning, Mr. Everett.
9: Hello.
11: I'm glad I caught you. I wondered if I might have a word with you.
9: Certainly.
11: Here, Elsie, give these groceries to Millie, would you?
5: Oh, yes, Clara, yes.
11: Well, now, Mr. Everett, I hope I'm not holding you up.
9: No, of course not. What can I do for you?
11: To come straight to the point, it's about that small vacant plot next door. I understand from my solicitors that it belongs to you.
9: Yes, I bought it some years ago. It was part of the old Blingfield estate.
11: Well, my sister and I were thinking of enlarging the shop. We're rather cramped here, as you can see.
9: Well, if you're thinking of making an offer, don't make it to me.
11: I'm sorry.
9: I made over a few properties to my wife at the time of our marriage, and I have a feeling that's among them.
11: Oh, I see.
9: Well, there's no harm in your having a word with her. I'll tell you what. I'll mention it to her when I get back and ask her to telephone you.
11: Would you? I'd be most grateful.
9: But knowing my wife, I'd better warn you. She'll drive a hard bargain.
11: Oh, Millie?
12: Yes, Miss Sarah?
11: Are the new gâteau ice?
12: Yes, I'm just going to put the walnuts on.
11: Oh, answer that, Elsie, would you?
5: Oh, yes, sir.
11: Millie? You did check that delivery yesterday.
12: Twice.
11: Well, then where's the curry powder?
12: In the cupboard.
11: Oh, I've told you a dozen times, Millie. Spices go on the shelf by the stove.
12: Oh.
11: Elsie, that wasn't Mrs. Everett by any chance?
5: No. No, Sarah. It was Mrs. Clark from the post office. She asked me to put aside a jam sponge.
11: Oh, I should think Mr. Everett forgot to speak to her.
5: Oh, Sarah, if he promised, then I'm sure he will. He's a frightfully nice man. Such perfect manners.
11: But easily led. Fancy handing property to his wife just like that.
5: No, that shows how considerate he is. I admire him for it. I think Mrs. Everett's a very fortunate woman.
11: Well, you're not the only one. From what I hear, there were quite a few broken hearts in Froxton when the banns went up. Isn't that right, Millie?
12: Oh, yes, ma'am. There were dozens who had their eye on him. Well, a cottage and a car and pots of money. Oh, I wouldn't have said no to him myself. Still, he hasn't done bad for himself, has he? I mean, she's very smart and not at all bad-looking. Got pops herself, I expect.
11: Oh, a shop, Elsie.
5: Oh, right, Sarah.
11: Oh, that smells like the scone.
12: Oh, ma'am.
11: Yeah, Millie, take the cloth or you'll burn your fingers.
12: Yes, ma'am.
13: Oh, good morning, Mrs. Everett.
14: Good morning. I'll take a wholemeal loaf and a small gâteau.
13: Certainly.
14: Is that all you've got? Chocolate. The one I had the other day was rather sickly. Haven't you anything else?
13: Oh, we have a new line. Walnut cream. I'm sure you'd like that.
14: May I see one?
13: Oh, Millie's just topping them with walnuts.
14: Well, I've got a lot to do this morning. How long will they be?
13: Oh, 5 minutes, no more.
14: Oh, well, if I've got to hang about, I'll stop for a coffee.
13: Oh, yes, do. I shan't keep you waiting long. Sarah, Mrs. Everett's just come in. She's staying for coffee.
3: Really?
13: Yes, but would you believe it, Sarah? She said our chocolate gâteau was sickly.
3: Oh, what nonsense. We've never had any complaints before.
13: I know. I almost gave her a piece of my mind.
3: I hope you didn't.
13: Oh, no, of course not. I persuaded her to try one of the walnut creams. Are the walnut creams ready yet, Millie?
15: Almost. I'll be throwing it, Jessie.
13: Well, then, I'd better take in her coffee meantime.
3: No. I'll serve her. It'll be a good opportunity to talk to her about next door.
13: Oh, yes. Yes, Sarah.
3: Black or white, Mrs. Everett?
15: Just a dash. That's fine.
3: Oh, there's no sugar bowl. Just a moment.
15: Don't bother. I take saccharin.
3: Of course. I should have remembered by now. Anything else for you?
15: No, not just now. I'm glad you brought the coffee in, Miss Pierce. It saves me telephoning. My husband mentioned you'd been inquiring about the plot next door.
3: Oh, yes. As he may have told you, we're anxious to enlarge our premises.
15: Business is flourishing, is it?
3: Not exactly, but... Well, as you can see, we're rather limited for space. In our busy times, it becomes rather chaotic.
15: I see. Well, what sort of figure had you in mind?
3: I'm not very sure. Judging from what we gave for these premises, I suppose the land must be worth about 300.
15: 300? Oh, Miss Pierce, you're way behind the times.
3: Oh?
15: In the past year, prices have simply soared.
3: Have they?
15: Well, don't you read your newspapers? Building land's at a premium. Yours isn't the first inquiry I've had. Oh, no, I'm afraid I couldn't let that plot go under 1,200.
3: 1,200? But that's exorbitant.
15: Well, I don't think there's much point in our discussing the matter further, do you? So if my ghetto's ready, I'll settle the bill and then I must fly. I have a very busy day ahead of me.
3: Oh, the heat. Elsie, if you're on your way to the kitchen, put on the other fan, will you? It's terribly close.
13: I intended to, Sarah. Oh, put on the other fan, Millie.
3: All right, Mum.
13: And 2 pots of tea, 1 china, and an egg on toast.
3: Toast, yeah. Whew, isn't it too warm? I'm sweltering.
13: Well, we've got both fans on now. I should open the window fully.
3: It must be the hottest day we've had this summer.
13: Have you got that ham sandwich for Sergeant Foster?
3: Yes, here it is. With mustard. Oh, and that round of cinnamon toast.
13: Oh, thank you, Millie. Your sandwich with mustard, Sergeant.
6: Ah, thanks, Miss Elsie.
13: I expect that uniform's a trifle warm this weather.
6: Oh, you can say that again. Still, I suppose I should be thankful I ain't on traffic duty. I wouldn't fancy that with the thermometer touching 80.
13: Is it as high as that?
6: Yes, a sudden high ridge sweeping in from the Azores.
13: Oh, is that what it is?
6: That your telephone?
13: Yes.
16: Answer that, would you, Millie?
15: Yes, ma'am.
13: It's all right. Millie's taken it.
6: Oh, you know, I can do with an issue of tropical kit.
13: Oh, I'm sure you'll feel refreshed once you've had your tea. Sergeant, I meant to tell you, I've given up writing stories about private detectives.
6: Mm-hmm.
13: I'm going to concentrate on something nearer home, from my own experience.
6: Well, that should be interesting.
13: Yes.
6: Yes, what is it, Millie?
13: It's the phone just now.
6: No, just take it easy and catch your breath.
13: But that was your constable. He's had an urgent call. The Everett's cottage is on fire.
6: What?
13: Oh, no.
15: He said for the brigade, but there's a terrible blaze.
6: Quick, let's have me on it.
17: Do, Sergeant. It's like a raging furnace in there. Just burn itself out.
6: Are you sure there's no one inside?
17: Well, my men couldn't get within 10 yards of the place. We can only pray and hope.
6: How do you think it started?
17: Your guess is as good as mine. That old timber construction's a menace once the light is no holding it.
6: Yes, some blaze.
17: Ah, we're lucky it's isolated. At least there's no damage to surrounding property.
6: You'll have to watch that guard, you said.
17: Oh, not to worry. My men have got their eye on that. Oh, I see we got ourselves an audience.
6: Yeah, half the village turned over, looking it.
17: Oh, I wish they'd keep their distance. We're getting a bit close to that fence.
6: You leave them to me, I'll handle them. All right, now, folks. Now, keep well back in that fence. Come along, back now, please. Come along.
13: Sergeant, what a pity about that lovely costume.
6: Why, Miss Elsie, what are you doing down here?
13: I never could resist the fire.
6: Well, I must say, you won't see an almond like this in a hurry. That roof will be in any minute.
13: Is Mrs. Everett safe?
6: We're keeping our fingers crossed.
13: She was in the shop this morning.
6: Was she? What about her husband?
13: He's gone up to London for a board meeting. He mentioned something yesterday.
6: Now, where was this meeting, did he say?
13: Yes, he's the director of McCowan.
6: Oh, that's helpful. I'll try and get him on the floor right away. Now, do keep away from that fence, please.
18: And so finally, gentlemen, I have no hesitation in saying that we can look forward to a highly profitable and satisfactory year.
19: Oh, Mr. Everett.
9: Yes, Miss Brown?
19: There's a telephone call for you.
9: Well, I can't be disturbed now.
19: It's the police sergeant from Proxteen. He says it's extremely urgent.
9: Oh? All right. I'll take it. Where is it?
19: Next door in the outer office.
9: Would you excuse me a moment, Mr. Chairman?
18: Yes. Yes, of course, Everett.
19: Hello? Oh, I shan't give you a moment, Sergeant. He's just coming. Oh, here you are, sir.
9: Thank you. Hello? Yes, speaking. Please come to the point. I'm in the middle of a board meeting. What? When did this happen? I see. But is my wife all right? Well, if she returns before I get there, tell her I'm on my way back. Yes. Yes, I should be there by 6. If it's good of you to call, Sergeant. Thank you. Miss Brown.
19: Yes, sir?
9: Get me a brandy, would you?
19: Certainly, sir. The usual, with soda.
9: No. Make it a double. At least.
3: Honestly, Elsie, I don't understand people at all. They only have to hear the word fire and they start behaving like a bunch of school children.
19: It's just natural curiosity.
3: Well, I can't see anything natural about it. It's morbid, if you ask me. I never seen such a stampede. You, Millie? But the place emptied itself so quickly, I thought the tea shop was on fire.
19: Well, you should have come too, Sarah. It was still burning when I left. Oh, poor Mr. Everett. He will be upset.
3: Well, I hope he had the good sense to be insured.
19: But that'll hardly compensate for the loss of such a charming cottage. And all the inconvenience, Sarah. I mean, where will the Everett live?
3: Well, they'll have to find a hotel.
19: And to think of all their beautiful antique furniture.
3: It'll be replaced if it's insured.
19: Oh, but it's not the same.
3: Be practical. One chair's the same as another.
19: But they've lost everything. Except the garden shed.
3: It's about time Millie was back. I'll have something to say to her, gallivanting off without so much as a by your leave.
19: Oh, if she's now.
3: And about time.
20: Sorry, ma'am. The most terrible thing's happened.
3: Oh?
20: The fireman found a body in the cottage.
3: Oh, no.
20: It's Mrs. Everett, there's no doubt.
3: Oh, no.
20: Oh, to think she was only in here this morning.
3: Now, use your handkerchief, Millie, for goodness sake. Are they certain it was Mrs. Everett?
20: Yes, I heard the fireman say. Oh, how dreadful. Oh, it's terrible, ma'am. They had a police car there, and she was all covered in a sheet.
3: Oh, dear. All right, Millie. Now, just pull yourself together. Get the tea things washed up, and then you can go off.
20: Right, ma'am. Oh, poor Mr. Everett.
3: Oh, yes. Poor man. But people get over these things like everything else.
19: Still, we could offer to help.
3: Help? In what way?
19: Well, Sarah, it's an awful thought that the poor man will have to stay alone in some ghastly hotel room. Couldn't we offer to put him up for a day or two?
3: Well, I suppose we could.
19: Oh, we've a spare room, Sarah, and he wouldn't be much bother. He could eat down here. Oh, surely it's the least we could do.
6: I'm sorry to have brought you down here, sir, but it was necessary for identification purposes.
9: I understand, Sergeant.
6: Oh, there's a deed box in my office. I'm afraid that's all that was salvaged.
9: Thank you. Well, I suppose I'd better look round for a room of some sort.
6: No need to worry, sir. Miss Pierce and the tea room said they'd be happy to put you up.
9: Really? Well, I don't know whether I could bother them.
6: Oh, they'd be only too pleased. They'd be much more comfortable there in an hotel. And we shall need you for the inquest.
21: You examined the remains of the deceased?
22: Yes.
21: Would you state your opinion as to the cause of death?
22: Shock, following multiple burns to the chest and abdomen. I should perhaps add it was not possible to conduct a normal postmortem beyond a routine examination of the throat and lungs.
21: Due to the extensive burns?
22: Yes, though after reading the fire officer's report and noting the position in which the deceased was found, I'm of the opinion that Mrs. Everett was asleep in a chair when the flames enveloped her.
21: Thank you, Doctor. Call Victor Everett.
23: Victor Everett.
9: I swear by Almighty God to tell the truth, the whole truth, and nothing but the truth. Oh, heavenly God.
21: Do take a seat, Mr. Everett.
9: Thank you.
21: You are Victor Everett, formerly of Hillside Cottage, Meadows Lane, Froxteen.
9: Yes.
21: On what occasion did you last see your wife?
9: On the morning of the 17th of July, at about 10:30. I was due at a board meeting in London that afternoon, but I thought I'd go up a little earlier. My wife had some shopping to do, and we left the house together. As I say, around 10:30.
21: And later that day, at approximately 6:15 p.m., you identified the body of a woman at the Froxdean police station as that of your wife?
9: Yes.
21: Now, Mr. Everett, although we shall be calling an expert witness in a few moments, have you any comments to make at this stage as to the cause of the fire?
9: No, I'm afraid I haven't. We didn't have gas in the house. My wife preferred electricity. And the entire cottage was rewired by the board about 18 months ago, shortly after my wife and I were married.
21: Was your wife in the habit of smoking?
9: No.
21: Were there any inflammable materials stored in the house?
9: None at all, as far as I know. I have a bottle of sinners and some methylated spirits, but they're kept in the garden shed, well away from the house.
21: So you can offer no explanation as to the cause of the fire?
9: I'm afraid I can't.
21: Well, thank you, Mr. Everett. You may step down. Call Mr. R.A. Jenkins, County Fire Officer.
0: Mr. R.A. Jenkins, County Fire Officer.
1: I swear by Almighty God to tell the truth, the whole truth, nothing but the truth, to Almighty God.
21: You are Ronald Arthur Jenkins, fire officer of this county.
1: Yes, sir.
21: And on the afternoon of the 17th of July, you examined the debris and what remained of the residence known as Hillside Cottage, Meadows Lane, Froxdean.
1: I did.
21: And did you reach any conclusion concerning the origin of this fire?
1: I did, sir.
21: Will you state these conclusions to the court?
1: Certainly, sir. I have had extensive experience in locating what is known as the seat of the fire. That is its point of origin. And I am of the opinion that the fire commenced in the region of the lounge window.
21: How exactly?
1: Well, the afternoon of the 17th was extremely hot. Temperatures were in the 80s. The lounge window contained bullion glass. Now, due to several factors, the angle of the sun, the bubble in the glass, the sun's rays were concentrated onto the curtain, rather like a child playing with a magnifying glass. I should say the temperature reached might have been in the neighborhood of 200 to 230 degrees centigrade, sufficient to ignite a curtain made of cotton or similar fiber.
21: Were they of cotton?
1: I can't say. They were completely destroyed in the fire, though the residue suggested they might have been.
21: Thank you, Mr. Jenkins. You've been most helpful. In the case of Inora Everett, aged 42, who died in the fire at Hillside Cottage, Froxdean, we've heard the evidence of her husband, also the police pathologist, and the county fire officer. And from their evidence, it appears that this fire was the accidental outcome of the combination of a number of elements.
9: Come in.
20: I hope I'm not disturbing you, Mr. Everett.
9: Of course not.
20: I brought you a few flowers from the garden. Help cheer up the room.
9: I saw you cutting them, but I didn't realize they were for me. Yes. Dahlias, too. Oh, thank you.
20: Are you quite comfortable?
9: Oh, very. I really can't thank you and your sister enough. You've been so very kind.
20: Oh, not at all.
9: Though, I don't think I should stay here much longer. I've been here over a week.
20: Oh, you're not any trouble. And it's quite a change having a man about the house.
9: Well, I'm negotiating for another cottage, but these things do take a little time.
20: Well, as far as I'm concerned, you're welcome to stay till everything's settled.
9: Thank you. How's the writing coming along?
20: Oh, well, I've been thinking about what you said. Finding a subject nearer home.
9: Yes.
20: And to tell you the truth, I did get an idea, but... Well, on reflection, I thought it might be in bad taste.
9: Ah, now, that immediately makes my ears prick up. Tell me more.
20: Must I?
9: Come now. It surely can't be as bad as all that.
20: You might change your mind if I tell you.
9: Well, you try me.
20: Well, if you must know, it came to me during the inquest.
9: The inquest?
20: On your wife.
9: Please, do go on.

0: No, do go ahead. Though, personally, I should have looked for something a little more original.
1: Have you seen the Gazette, Sergeant Foster?
2: What's that?
1: There's a picture of you and Mr. Everett leaving the coroner's court.
2: Oh, is there? Oh, those reporters, they just can't leave well alone, can they?
1: Mr. Everett's turned away slightly, but it's a very good likeness of you.
2: Oh, I see. Good grief, that's an insult, whoever that was, but take it away. Oh, by the way, I noticed you at the inquest, Miss Elsie, scribbling away in your notebook.
1: Did you? Yes. You see, finding myself in a coroner's court amidst tragedy, as you might say, I had a sudden inspiration.
2: Oh, not for another thriller.
1: Why, yes. Surely it's best to write from your own experience.
2: Now, you watch your step. That sort of thing can upset people, you know, and you could find yourself in a libel suit.
1: Oh, no, my village would be entirely fictitious, Sergeant. I was going to call it Medborough or something far removed. I shouldn't think of causing anyone offense.
2: Well, who's your choice for a victim?
1: Well, I had in mind an attractive middle-aged woman.
2: I say. That's pushing coincidence a bit too far, isn't it?
1: Oh, yes. Yes, I see what you mean. Oh, well, she could be young, I suppose. It doesn't really matter.
2: What about method? Given that any thought?
1: Well, to be honest, the thing that sparked me off, forgive the pun, was the idea of the bullion glass. But instead of it being an accident, in my book, the fire's caused deliberately.
2: Sounds a bit far-fetched to me.
1: As I dare say it is. Oh, but I was hoping you'd be some help, not put a damper on it.
2: Well, you must be realistic, Miss Elsie. Now, sit down a minute.
1: Oh, yes.
2: That perfect murder requires, among yes. other things, perfect timing.
1: Yes.
2: And no murderer would ever leave things to chance. What happened at Ilside Cottage depended on quite a few things outside anyone's control. Now, for one thing, the weather.
1: Mm-hmm.
2: Then Mrs. Everett being alone and dropping off like that. And as the fire expert said, the choicer curtains.
1: Yes, yes, you have a point there.
2: Mind you, I suppose there is such a thing as dramatic license. I suppose your murderer could have kept his eye on the weather reports. We're just waiting for a scorcher. But with our climate, he might have had to wait half a lifetime. Well, then to make sure the victim did drop off, you could always slip her a couple of sleeping tablets.
1: Yes, Sergeant, yes, but wouldn't that show at the autopsy?
2: Depend on what's left of the victim. In the case of fire, it's unlikely. Then regarding the curtains, I suppose one could persuade the victim to buy cotton. Well, that's stretching imagination a bit, don't you think?
1: Yes, doesn't sound very convincing. And anyway, even if the murderer did go to all that trouble, how on earth would I catch him out?
2: The husband, do you mean?
1: Yes, how would I solve it?
2: Well, that's your little problem, isn't it? I'm no writer. Although, for what it's worth, in my experience, criminals invariably have to lie somewhere along the way. And the trouble with lawyers is they have such bad memories. Sooner or later, they'll drop a clanger. So when you settle down at your typewriter, I'd bear that in mind if I was you.
1: Yes.
0: Oh, forgive me, Elsie. I didn't realize you were in here.
1: Oh, do come in.
0: Oh, thank you.
1: The pot's still warm. Would you like a cup?
0: Oh, thanks. No, don't you get up. I'll see to it. Would you like a second one?
1: Oh.
0: It'd give me pleasure to serve you for a change.
1: Thank you. Sarah's at a club committee meeting.
0: Oh, another?
1: She can't sit still for a moment. Always doing something. Been like that all her life, even as a child.
0: It must get rather lonely for you.
1: Oh, I'm used to it.
0: I'm afraid that's one thing I've never got used to. Loneliness. I'm a person who needs companionship. Here you are.
1: Thank you. You must miss her dreadfully.
0: Hmm? Who?
1: Your wife.
0: Oh, yes. Yes.
1: Oh, I'm sorry. That was tactless of me.
0: Oh, not at all. One can't grieve forever, can one? No point in moping. There comes a time when one must face reality.
1: Oh, I imagined you were something of a sentimentalist.
0: Now, Elsie. I know you will hate the cliché, but never judge a book by its cover. Throughout my professional life, I've learned to adapt myself to the situation. It's the only way.
1: I'm different. I've never been willing to accept second best. That's probably why I've remained an old spinster.
0: Not old.
1: Oh, come now. As you said, one must face reality.
0: Perhaps. But it still puzzles me why somebody hadn't snapped you up long ago.
1: Oh, forgive me. Would you like a piece of cake? It's chocolate.
0: Yes, I think I will. Oh, not up too large a slice.

0: It's our own, you know.
1: Yes, I've had your Gatto on several occasions. They're excellent. But the one I'm really partial to is that new one of yours. What do you call it? Walnut cream.
0: Yes, that's one of Sarah's creations. Walnut cream, did you say?
1: Yes. Even Laura was aghast when I asked for a second helping. Well, don't look so surprised. I've a very sweet tooth. I'm sure you must have noticed.
0: Yes, of course.
1: Well, what is it? Are you all right?
0: I'm sorry. I hope you won't think I'm being rude, but I have a slight headache. I think I'll have an early night.
2: Elsie? Oh, in bed already?
0: Yes, I was feeling rather tired.
2: Oh, well, then I won't disturb you.
0: No, don't go, Sarah.
2: Hmm?
0: Did the meeting go well?
2: Very. The bazaar's to be held on the 25th. I've promised them one or two things.
0: Oh, I should give them a sponge or a gâteau.
2: Hmm, I probably will.
0: That new one of yours, walnut cream, is very popular.
2: Yes, I'm feeling rather proud of that.
0: You know, I suddenly realized the very first one went to Mrs. Everett.
2: Oh, did it? Oh, yes, yes, you're right. I remember now. The day of the fire.
0: And if Mr. Everett drove to London at 10:20, he couldn't have had any of it.
2: Well, he's made up for it. He had several portions of tea yesterday.
0: Oh, did he? Yes, but what I mean was...
2: Now, you lie back and I'll straighten your pillow. There. If you're feeling tired, this is no time to chat.
0: Your tea cake, Mr. Rayton.
3: You'll be the ruin of me, Elsie. Here, you're looking a trifle pale this morning. Had a bad night?
0: I didn't sleep too well.
3: You want to try a nightcap? Or maybe you need a tonic. Come across to the shop. I'll fix you up.
0: Oh, no. Don't think it's anything to worry about.
3: Well, whatever else you take, don't let me see you with a prescription for sleeping tablets. Although I sell them, I don't approve of them. It's a bad habit to get into.
0: No, I've never taken any.
3: Well, I shouldn't start. Confidentially, if you knew the number of people who take sleeping tablets, you'd have a fit. In this village, too.
0: Really?
3: Mrs. Turner from the manor.
0: No.
3: Bert Parker at the pub. Old Mrs. Denton. Mr. Everett. Charlie
0: Miller. Mr. Everett, did you say?
3: Yes, yes, I thought that would shake you. But I filled a prescription for him not a fortnight ago.
4: Millie,
0: have you seen Mr. Everett?
4: Yes, he went out early.
0: Where to? Did he say?
4: He's gone along to the cottage, I think.
0: What, Hillside Cottage?
4: I expect so. Fancy going back there. Gives me the creeps every time I walk by.
0: Look, Millie, I'm going out for a little while. If my sister wants me, tell her I'll be back within the hour.

0: Who's that?
1: Oh, it's you, Elsie. Oh, you did startle me for a moment.
2: I'm sorry, Mr. Everett.
1: What are you doing out here?
2: Oh, just taking a stroll.
1: Hmm?
2: I noticed the shed door was slightly ajar, and I thought someone had broken in.
1: No, it's been under lock and key since the fire. I came by for a few tools.
2: What have you got there?
1: Hmm?
2: In your hand.
1: Oh, this tin, you mean? Just some sodium chlorate. Your path could do with weeding. I thought I'd make myself useful. You don't mind my helping out in the garden?
2: No. I'm sure Sarah will be most grateful.
1: Yes, but what about you? I was hoping I'd save you a few back-breaking jobs.
2: Oh, well, thank you.
1: Elsie, I have a confession to make to you.
2: You... confession?
1: Yes. Trouble is, where to begin?
2: Is it... about your wife?
1: I can see no one can keep things hidden from you. The truth is, we didn't get on very well. During the past 6 months, it became almost unbearable. It was as much as I could do to sit in the same room with her.
2: Oh.
1: Oh, I escaped whenever I could. You know, your little tea room was a haven to me. Oh, the fire was a shocking, dreadful thing to have happened, but if I'm to be honest, I'm not unhappy. Far from it.
2: Why are you telling me this?
1: Because I... Well, with everyone offering their condolences, it's been a great strain having to keep up this pretense. I needed to tell someone. Who better than you?
2: Oh. You were up rather early this morning, weren't you?
1: Hmm. Always been an early riser.
2: Oh, didn't you sleep well?
1: On the contrary, never better.
2: Sarah came in rather late. I thought she may have disturbed you.
1: No, I'm a very heavy sleeper.
2: Have you always been like that?
1: Yes, since I can remember. I'm one of those people who drops off the moment their head touches the pillow.
3: Oh, Mrs. Clark.
2: Hmm? You haven't by any chance seen Sergeant Foster, have you?
3: No. Hasn't he been in?
2: Not yet.
3: Oh, he's probably over at the county court. I think he'd be in later on. I can't see him missing the roast. Oh, by the way, Miss Elsie, is Mr. Everett still with you?
2: Yes.
3: You know, my husband and I offered to put him up, but you got in first. Oh, I don't doubt he's comfortable here. Not much trouble, neither, is he?
2: Oh, none at all.
3: Mm. Awful thing to have happened when you come to think of it. Such a nice man. So considerate to her. Although she was a bit of a so-and-so.
2: Yes.
3: You know, I've never known a man worry about his wife's health and comfort as much as he did.
2: Really?
3: Yes. You know, she was very susceptible to rheumatism, as Mrs. Everett.
2: No.
3: Oh, well, nothing serious, but he'd never take any chances with her. Now, this will take a lot of believing, but do you know, he used to ring me up at the post office daily to put him through to London for the weather report. Never missed a day throughout the summer, just in case of rain. Now, wasn't that considerate?
2: Yes. Very.
3: Oh, my gracious goodness, look at the time. I have a queue of customers at the counter, I'll bet. Oh, yes, Sergeant Foster, no.
4: Hello, Mrs. Clark.
3: Oh, I can't stop, just off the way, Sarge.
4: Is the roast still on, Miss Elsie?
2: Yes, yes, it is. I'm so glad.
4: Oh, well, a generous portion for an hungry copper. Then maybe we'll talk. Go on at the double, I'm famished.
2: Oh.
5: Have you finished, Sergeant?
4: Ah, thank you, Miss Sarah. Lovely bit of beef.
5: Glad you enjoyed it. Elsie's bringing the coffee.
4: Why, you seem to be your last customer. Oh, they ain't holding you up.
5: No, we won't start serving tea till about 3.
2: Your coffee, Sergeant.
4: Oh, thank you, Miss Elsie.
5: Oh, Elsie, while I remember, as it's half day tomorrow, I've promised to help with the bazaar. Will you be going out?
2: I don't think so. Why?
5: Well, that new mixer should be arriving. I'd like someone here to take delivery.
2: I'll be in,
5: fine.
2: Sarah.
5: Then I can let Millie go off.
4: Well, Miss Elsie, you found a solution to your fire story yet?
2: Yes and no. You remember that lie you spoke about?
4: Uh-huh.
2: Well, I had an idea about that. In my story, the wife purchases a cake on the day of the fire, after the husband was supposed to have gone up to town. It was a new kind of cake, but the husband at some later date remarks on its flavour. Now, that would prove he was at the house at the time of the fire, wouldn't it?
4: Not bad. Well, it might be difficult to convince a jury.
2: But if one could prove he got a prescription for sleeping tablets, though he was a sound sleeper...
4: Mm-hmm. Possessing sleeping tablets doesn't mean he administered them.
2: But if one also had a witness to prove he made daily inquiries about the weather, on the pretense of his wife's rheumatism...
4: You still have to prove criminal intent. I mean, that merely sounds like the action of a considerate husband. Ah, you need something more definite than that. No, I don't want to encroach upon your territory.
2: Oh, no, please do.
4: And I think some of these ideas are jolly good, but you know where the weakness lies, don't you?
2: No.
4: Those curtains. You see, cottons vary so. I mean, and no matter how odd it was, you could never be certain they'd catch a light.
2: Unless one experimented.
4: Still a bit risky. No, what's needed is some really inflammable material. Say a piece of loose weave, cellulose net.
2: Loose weave net.
4: Well, after all, I mean, it's pretty commonplace. If it was hung in front of the other curtains, no one would give it a second glance. And it wouldn't leave any trace.
2: Yes, that's certainly an idea.
4: And then to be double sure, it'd need impregnating with something highly inflammable. Not petrol, anything like that.
2: No.
4: But something odorless. Now, let me see. An ideal thing would be sodium chlorate.
2: Sodium chlorate?
4: Yes, it's used in weed killers. Well, you can buy it neat without prescription. I bet there's a tin in almost every other garden shed.
2: Yes.
4: Oh, I can see I've given you something to think about, eh? So I think I'll take my leave now. Oh, just one other thing. What about motive?
2: Motive?
4: Well, one doesn't usually commit murder without rhyme or reason. Is the husband hard up?
2: No, I imagined him being quite well off.
4: Well, then, if it's not revenge or fear, that leaves you with the other woman.
2: The other woman?
4: Well, you know the sort of thing. The sympathetic friend in the background. Somebody can escape to when the wife gets too much for him.
2: Would a man really commit murder for another woman?
4: Would he? You're joking, aren't you? Well, what better motive than the eternal triangle? Why, sometimes the other woman doesn't even know it's happening. The husband waits until the wife's dead and buried before he drops a hint.
2: Really?
4: Oh, I see. I made you blush. Well, I haven't been too forward.
2: No, of course not.
4: Well, it's time I was moving. Well, I hope the book goes well. But if it sells, I shall expect my 10%. Ah, afternoon, Miss Sarah.
5: Oh, good afternoon, Sergeant Foster. Oh, Elsie.
2: I'm going out. I'm going to get my coat, sir. I'm going across to the draper's.
5: What for?
2: Well, the sun bothers me when I'm at the typewriter. I thought I'd get a few yards of net curtaining.
5: Net? Well, that's not terribly practical. Why don't you get some casement?
2: No, Sarah. I'd rather have the net.
0: Afternoon, Miss Pierce. Something I can get you?
2: Yes, Mr. Potter. I want a few yards of loose weave cellulose net.
0: Nothing like knowing what you mean or what you want, is there?
2: Have you such a thing?
0: I'm afraid we don't carry a very large selection of net curtaining. Funnily enough, you're the second one who's asked for loose weave in the past month.
2: Oh? Well, forgive me for being curious, but I'd hate to have the same curtains as my next-door neighbour who asked for the net. Can you remember?
0: No, not offhand. My new girl, Connie, was serving. Connie?
6: Did you call Mr. Potter?
0: Here a minute.
6: Yes, Mr. Potter?
0: That inquiry you had for loose weave net, who asked for it?
6: Loose weave net?
0: I was in the stockroom at the time.
6: How long ago?
0: Oh, 3 or 4 weeks.
6: It was the first week I was here. I didn't know whether I was coming or going.
0: Well, I remember I told you to tell the customer to try a theatrical place, Harrington's of Retford. They usually stock loose weave.
6: Yes, I remember that. But I can't remember the customer.
2: Oh, never mind. What was the place you mentioned, Harrington?
0: That's about the nearest bar going up to London.
2: Sarah.
5: You didn't have any luck, I see.
2: No, I shall be going into Retford tomorrow afternoon.
5: Tomorrow? But you were going to take delivery of the mixer.
2: Oh, was I? Oh, dear. And I've already bought my ticket.
5: Oh, well, you might have told me. I've already given Millie the afternoon off.
2: Perhaps she'll stay if you ask her.
5: Oh, really, Elsie? You are the limit.
7: Yes, I hope you.
2: I wonder if you can.
7: Harrington's are renowned for their selection, madam. What are you doing? Gilbert and Sullivan? Or would it be a play?
2: I beg your pardon?
7: What costumes are you looking for?
2: Oh, no. No, it's material I want.
7: Ah, over here, madam. Taffeta, rayon, damask, nylon, silk, satin. We carry over 5,000 lines.
2: 5,000? Well, no, actually, all I require is some net.
7: Net? What kind of net?
2: Loose weave. Do you stop such things?
7: Of course, madam. This is what you had in mind, madam?
2: Well, I'm not terribly sure. You see, I believe a friend of mine bought some here, and I'd rather like to get the same. It looks very nice in their window.
7: I'm sure. When did they purchase it?
2: Oh, within the last month or so, I think. But I don't suppose you can remember all your customers.
7: On the contrary, madam, we have records of every transaction. Of course, most of our customers are trade or professional. But I suppose I could look among the retail receipts.
2: Oh, would you? That would be most kind of you.
7: Moment, I'll just get the receipt book. Here we are. And what was the name?
2: My name.
7: No, madam, not your name, your friend.
2: Oh, I see, yes. Everett.
7: Everett. Yes.
2: You'll find it.
7: I believe so. I haven't the original letter, but as you can see, the receipt is addressed to V. Everett.
2: V?
7: Yes. Is that your friend?
2: What? Oh, yes. Well, on second thoughts, I don't think this is quite right for me. I'll leave it if you don't mind.
7: As you wish.
8: Good afternoon, Miss Pierce. Looking for Sergeant Foster?
2: Oh, yes. Yes, Constable, I was. Is he about?
8: Oh, you just missed him, but he should be back shortly. Can I take a message?
2: No, but I would like a word with him as soon as possible. Perhaps you'd tell him I called.
8: Oh, certainly. I'll put a note on his desk right away.
2: Oh, Miss Hugh.
3: Yes, ma'am?
2: Oh, dear, I do wish you wouldn't creep about like that. What are you doing up here?
3: The laundry came. I put yours in your room. This is for Mr. Everett.
2: Is he in?
3: No, he went out after lunch. The mixer arrived.
2: Did it?
3: Oh, it is now smashing, all red and white. There's ever so many gadgets. Well, I'd better get rid of Mr. Everett's laundry, I suppose.
2: No, I'll put it in his room.
3: Oh, really? Right, ma'am.
2: Oh, thank you. You can go off now.
3: Oh, thank you, ma'am. See you tomorrow.
2: Mr. Everett? Mr. Everett? Now, I wonder. A teapot. Why, it's open. Oh!
1: Elsie, what are you doing? That deed box was in the drawer when I left.
2: Oh, I suppose you destroyed the receipt.
1: Receipt? What receipt?
2: Don't pretend. You know very well. The receipt from Harrington's for the cellulose net. You've gone quite pale, Mr. Everett. It's always something of a shock to be found out, isn't it?
1: Found out?
2: Is that all you can say? Not that I want to listen.
1: No, please.
2: Kindly let me pass, Mr. Everett.
1: No.
2: I asked you to let me pass.
1: Elsie, please, I must talk to you.
2: I see no...
1: Look, I can guess what you must be thinking. You imagine that...
2: Imagine? Really? Do you deny that you lied to the police and the coroner about the time you drove up to London?
1: No.
2: Or that you obtained a prescription for sleeping tablets when you sleep perfectly well without them?
1: You obviously know, so how can I deny it?
2: Or that for weeks you inquired daily about the weather?
1: That's perfectly true.
2: And that you purchased 6 yards of loose weave netting and impregnated it with weed killer to make it more inflammable?
1: That I do deny.
2: But I saw you with the tin of sodium chloride.
1: But I didn't purchase it.
2: Your name was on the receipt for the...
1: No, I can...
2: Don't deny it. I saw it with my own eyes.
1: Look, I don't blame you for what you're thinking.
2: That's most kind
1: of... If only you'll listen to me, just for a few moments. Look, I'll move away from the door. It's unlocked. You're free to leave whenever you like. But just a few minutes of your time, that's all I ask. Please.
2: All right.
1: Thank you. Well, you remember I told you that Nora and I didn't get on very well together?
2: Yes.
1: Well, that was something of an understatement. The marriage was a terrible mistake. I'd have left her, but frankly, I couldn't bear the thought of a divorce and all the scandal. And if you ask why she stayed, I can tell you in one word. Money.
2: But I thought she was quite well off.
1: Oh, believe me, when I married her, I wasn't concerned one way or another. But she deliberately lied to me about her income. The fact is, she hadn't a penny. There's little doubt why she married me. You were quite right. On the day of the fire, I was at the cottage for lunch.
2: Then why did you...
1: All in good time. After lunch, Nora went across to the hatch to pour out the coffee. There was a mirror facing the table, and as I looked up, I saw her drop some tablets into one of the cups. I imagined it was her saccharin, but as she turned, I realized that my cup was the one with the tablets.
2: She'd handed you the wrong cup.
1: So I thought. I suppose I could have said something, but it would only have led to an argument. Nora was never one to admit a mistake.
2: Then what did you do?
1: Well, there was no dessert, and she asked me if I'd like some gatto, the walnut cream. I said yes, and while she was cutting it, I swapped the coffee cups.
2: She didn't notice?
1: No. She suggested we take our coffee into the lounge. It was rather close in there, I remember. I wanted to get off to my board meeting, but Nora insisted I rested for a few minutes. We both sat there without a word, when suddenly she dropped off. I was very grateful and crept out and left for London. During the drive, I reached for my handkerchief and found a small tube in my pocket.
2: What tube?
1: Nora's sleeping tablet.
2: Mr. Rayton said he supplied them to you?
1: He did. Nora rowed with everyone, including the local GP. Phenobarbital's on prescription, so I had to pretend they were for me. It was the same with the weather report. She got a sudden mania about her health. If I didn't check, she wouldn't step out of the house.
2: But what were the sleeping tablets doing in your pocket?
1: You may well ask. I'd seen them on her dressing table earlier on. It was full. But now, three tablets were missing.
2: What?
1: I didn't know what to think. Then after the board meeting, I received the message from Sergeant Foster. He didn't mention Nora, but during the drive back, I felt uneasy. It suddenly struck me that Nora might still have been in the cottage. Understand, I was confused. Supposing those sleeping tablets were meant for me. She drugged my coffee and planted the tablets in my pocket to look as though I'd taken them myself. And the fire wasn't just an accident. I realized that if traces of phenobarbital were found in Nora's stomach, it might prove very embarrassing, to say the least. That's why I lied about the time. Everything was destroyed in the fire except that old deed box. Nora used to keep odd bits of correspondence in it. I didn't look through it until after the inquest. I knew about the sodium chloride, but it wasn't until I found this that I was certain Nora had tried to murder me.
2: Murder you?
1: Yes. Look at this.
2: What is it?
1: The brief note from Harrington's confirming her order for the cellulose net.
2: But the receipt was marked out to you, V. Everett.
1: Her name was Venora. I called her Nora for short.
2: Venora? But then, why didn't you go to the police?
1: Well, what purpose would it serve? Another inquest, more questions, reporters? Besides, I'd have had to admit I lied about having lunch at the cottage. And after all, if I could lie about one thing, I could lie about the tablets, the weather reports, and even that order for the net.
2: Yes.
1: I'll make no bones about it, Elsie. I was afraid. I don't say I would have been found guilty, but there was always that possibility.
2: Yes.
1: There is still, if you go to the police. But that's up to you. I shan't stop you. You're free to leave whenever you like. Come in.
2: Oh, yes, Millie. What is it?
5: Sergeant Foster's on the phone, ma'am. Said you left a message for him.
2: Oh, yes. Well, look, Millie, apologize for me, would you? Tell him it wasn't frightfully important. I'll call him back later.
5: Oh, yes, ma'am.
2: I believe you, Mr. Everett.
1: Thank you. Thank you.
2: But I still think you were very foolish to lie to the police, and if you'll take my advice, you'll dispose of that weed killer.
1: I have.
2: But keep that note from Harrington's. It proves you're innocent. And if my novel's published, someone may put two and two together.
1: But surely you're not going to...
2: Oh, don't worry. I'll change the names. Besides, everyone's bound to say it's far-fetched, but I'm sure it'll sell.
1: Oh, I've no doubt. Well, thank you again, Elsie. And if there's anything I can do for you at any time, you won't hesitate to ask, will you?
2: Well, just watch over my dailies, that's all. And, oh, there is just one other little thing.
1: Yes?
2: Please don't think I insist by any means. I'd hate you to feel that, but my sister's terribly anxious to acquire that little plot next door.
1: Oh, she can have it.
2: Oh, no, we'll pay the market price, Mr. Everett.
1: Please, Elsie, not Mr. Everett.
0: This.
5: Now, Elsie, I need your signature.
2: Yes.
5: Here? Here and here.
2: Yes. Terribly exciting, isn't it?
5: Fine. Now, this can go straight off to the solicitors. And the builders should be able to start early next month.
2: Oh, I'm so pleased. I can tell you.
5: It wasn't easy. Mr. Everett was a hard nut to crack. I had to fight every inch of the way.
2: Did you?
5: But finally, I got him down to 200.
2: How clever of you.
5: It's a good job one of us has a head for business.
2: Oh, it certainly is. I have to hand it to you, Sarah. You're the practical one. You are, really, dear.
9: That was The Weather for Murder by Philip Levine, in which you heard Marie Ney as Elsie Pierce and Barbara Cooper as Sarah Pierce. Mr. Rayton was played by Derek Blomfield, Millie by Peggy Butt, Sergeant Foster Julian Summers, Mrs. Clark Vivian Chatterton, Mr. Everett Derek Birch, Mrs. Everett Stella Tanner, Miss Brown Zibba Mays, Coroner John Brining, Mr. Jenkins William Edel, Mr. Potter Lewis Stringer, Connie Angela Piper.

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1: The Mutual Broadcasting System presents the second of a series of unusual dramatic stories written and directed by Willis Cooper and featuring Ernest Chappell. In this week's story, I Have Been Looking For You, we have as our guest the star of stage and radio, Miss Claudia Morgan. Quiet, please. Quiet, please.

0: story is entitled, I Have Been Looking For You.
1: I have been looking for you. Your name? I do not know your name. Perhaps you are Anaitis, or Legia, or Bernice. You are Mary, or Alice, or Plain Jane. You are Mercedes, Libushka, Colette. Where are you, love? I heard your voice when I was a child, when I was new in school, when I was a tender lad, unknowing. I heard your voice as I passed the schoolroom door.
2: 7 times 7 are 49. 8 times 7 are 56. 9 times 7 are 63.
1: But I pushed the door ajar and looked, and there was only a schoolroom full of children and a teacher at a desk. The cadence of your childish voice hung in the sunny air in the schoolroom, but I couldn't find you. And wondering, dreaming, I closed the door and went my way on to the confusion of another schoolroom. But your voice was with me, and I have not forgotten. Many times I heard your voice, love, as I grew older. There were other girls in my boyhood, sweet, clean-limbed girls I remember now through the years. Helen with the yellow curls. Gladys, the tomboy on the bicycle. Paula in the library. Kate, dark. And Jenny, and crippled Margaret. Then my playmates taunted me because I had no girl of my own. But I smiled a secret smile as I turned away and walked homeward along the elm-shadowed, the flower-sweet streets at night. For always you were somewhere. And I knew I should find you one day, somewhere. How many years have passed this love? How many summers, how many yesterdays, how many heartbeats? But I knew that I should find you. I saw you at a distance sometimes, a gay red bathing suit on a beach, a fluttering tartan scarf on the winter hillsides against the snow. But when I ran to greet you and call you mine, you were gone. You had vanished. A day came when I was a young man and went away to make my fortune. My heart ached as the little station grew smaller in the rapid distance, for I knew I saw you there waving farewell. Was it to me? And I thought frantically of leaping from the train and returning. But a cloud of dust swirled up behind the train, and when it was gone, you had vanished. There was another glimpse of you, I thought, as the train roared through another little town, and a gay crowd on the station platform waved and called. And I knew then, I knew that wherever I should go, you would be often. And tears came to my eyes, as I thought perhaps I should never see your face, but always follow you, and never meet you. Yes, I was young for love. But I loved you then as I loved you that first day.
2: 7 times 7.
1: And as I love you now that I have found you.
3: I knew you followed me. I heard your footsteps down the summer dark street, with the flickering old street lights scattering shadows into the lilac bushes. And the scent of the lilacs has brought you back to me so many times. Why have I never seen your face? Or have I? Tell me.
1: I love you.
3: I've seen your shadow pass my window. I've heard the distant echo of your voice. And you were always me. My dreams have seen you, but you evade my seeking eyes. Do you remember a wide white beach on a summer day? And the high white clouds? And you were alone? And I was alone.
1: I remember.
3: I remember. I conjured you up out of the sound of the waves and the sand, and the rhythm of the surf of the beating of my heart.
1: And the sound of the wind in the dunes was your far-off laughter that I heard.
3: And I ran along the beach searching for you. Your presence was strong in my heart. And I cried out. I was heartsick. Then I was afraid. I swam far out into the remorseless waves. I became weary and hopeless for you. And the waves fought me, and they bore me down. Then I dreamed of its long arms about me. And I opened my eyes to the sun and breathed again. And the salt on my lips, I thought, was not the salt of the sea, but the sting of a fading kiss. But you were gone. Then I knew my life was yours. And I was very happy for a little while. And very sad. Where did you go, love?
1: I dreamed of you in the sea. I dreamed that you were struggling, and I dreamed that I swam out to you and took you in my arms and brought you to the shore, and I kissed you. But there was darkness somewhere, darkness that hid your face from me. And when I awoke, I too felt the salt of your lips on mine. Was I never to see you, never to hold you in my arms in life? I sought to forget you. I thought that my mind was sick, that I dreamed in my waking hours. But which was the dream, and which reality? And how could I escape the vision of you? Always I was haunted, tortured by the thought that you were near me, around the corner, waiting perhaps with a smile of welcome when I should find you. Do you remember? You must.
3: I remember. When did you walk down an avenue in the snow? The lights were golden from the windows, and the bells chimed softly in the twilight. The streets were filled with cheerful people hurrying happily in the white darkness. And I was alone until you hastened past me, a dim shape in a swirling snowflake. And I followed you until you disappeared in the storm. The cheerful, flat laughter of the people on the street mocked me again. Foolishness, I said. There's no one. I am alone. We shall never find each other. When I wept in my sleep that night, it was your hand that wiped away my sleep.
1: I dreamed of a woman weeping, and I kissed her eyelids. As she said.
3: You went away.
1: We were new to the war that Christmas season, and even as the reluctant bells rang in a new year, I went away. I remember the gloomy cold station. I remember the unhappy sergeant shepherding 2,000 motley civilians away from the lights of the city to the drafty cars that were the tickets. There were a few to see us off that New Year's Eve. A policeman who watched us silently as we staggered across the platform. And an old man who offered us his bottle and mumbled of his days at the wars of Siboney and San Juan and the girl he left behind him. And a group of belated commuters turning away from us to study the blackboard as the train arrived. And as they closed the doors of the coaches, a fat woman pounding on the window, mouthing frantic goodbyes to a little man who turned away from her. But when our train began to move from the station, a glimpse of a woman standing alone under a dusty electric light on the platform. And then I knew, as I remembered once before, that I could never wholly go away from you, that we belong to each other, though I might never see you. I was close to death many times in the war. At Kasserine Pass, when John Sutherland and I were alone one night with Rommel's armor on the other side of the hill with a watch. And at last we knew they were coming on one of us to stay while the other went back in the back with a message. I was afraid to stay. But I argued with John in the petty pride of my terror, saying I would stay while he should go back to what might mean safety for a little while. But he was tired, he said, and I was not. And he would stay. And so I went. Then 20 steps away from him, I heard the 88 that smashed in his mouth.
3: I spoke to him and told him to stay.
1: And I was wounded afterward. And that night I lay in the hospital tent and something happened. I knew I should die. I had no voice to call. And in the last blackness before my senses went, a nurse came hurrying to my side. It was you, I thought. But when morning came, I saw the same familiar nurse I'd known for days.
3: She was asleep and I awakened her.
1: Did you watch over me all those years? Was it your voice I sometimes heard in the still night? Have you loved me so as I have loved you? What must we do? I have been looking for you for so long, but such a time went by. Such a long, weary time since I came home. Where were you, love? There was one moment. I was standing on the deck when our transport came up the bay. I was looking for you. There were hundreds of boats around us, boats with great painted signs welcoming some of us home. There was none for me. But I hoped that perhaps among all those who had come to meet their men in the harbor, there might be. We were past the Statue of Liberty, nosing over to the North River where we were to dock. And the ferry boat from Jersey cut across our bows. I merely glanced at it, and I saw you. That was a happy homecoming. But when I came back to New York, when I took off my uniform and went to work again, you were gone. I searched for you. I looked for you everywhere. Where were you? What had happened? 2 years went by.
3: I saw you, love. They said in the hospital that I would never get well. I heard the doctors talking. And at night sometimes I talked to you. But I knew you didn't hear me. The cord was broken. I couldn't reach you. I saw you many times.
1: I had buried myself in my work, they said. Whatever the work was, I'd forgotten. I'd forgotten everything except that I loved you. And I tried to forget that. For I was afraid that you were gone from me forever. And I should never see you. Never hear your voice again. Never know your nearness as I had grown to know. I tried to lose the thought of you among 7 million of people, among the high buildings and in the sounds of the city around me, and I almost succeeded. But then I saw you. Do you remember where I saw you? In the very center of the town, surrounded by men and women of 100 races. In the midst of a babble of sound, in the midst of hysterical, never-ending motion, in colors and darkness and flashing, searing light. It was a summer evening, hot and humid.
4: United States Weather Bureau forecast for New York and the city. 7 p.m. temperature, 91. Humidity, 87%. This evening, scattered thunder showers.
1: And the threat of lightning and sullen thunder in the clouds that towered over the Jersey Highlands. The voice of the storm quickened, rumbling over the squalling sound of the city, and the lightning crackled in the west. I was on my way home after a sodden day in the tiny office off Times Square. One of the beaten, hungry millions at the end of a colorless, unhappy day. And the subway, the crowds, and the guards pushing the milling crowds into the airless, stuffy cars. The train stopped.

0: moisture. The sudden flash of stations as we roar through them, more and more speed, bodies swaying against bodies, suffocation, and the sudden fear that comes like a clutching nightmare deep underground.
1: We're going too fast!
0: Streams of loose sparks outside the open windows, the acrid smell of burning rubber, swift panic, clutching hands, futile fists beating, screaming faces, the scream of tortured brakes, lights flickering and dying, and in the last seconds before the crash...
2: You. I saw you. I had turned, I remember, to escape a man's fingers clawing at my eyes. I saw you, inches away from me, yet a continent away. Blonde hair rippling in a fetid breeze, red lips apart, not in fear, but in rapt excitement, almost smiling. I shouted your name. Did I know your name? And then, darkness. You knew, didn't you? You saved my life, but you
3: said you turned your head just as the crash came.
2: Yes, huh? I turned my head to look at you.
3: The steel rod just grazed your forehead. If you hadn't turned your head...
2: I looked at you.
3: It was providential, young man.
2: It was you.
4: I knew you were there, among all those scores of frightened, screaming men and women. I knew you were there. And I saw you in the last flickering of the light. I saw you. And then you were gone. Forever, I thought. I thought you died in the subway wreck. For long months you were dead to me. My mind refused to think of you. I couldn't picture your face again. But now I know I was near you many times. I entered a restaurant as you left.
2: I left the elevator at the 14th floor one day.
4: I got on at the 15th.
2: I turned to look in a shop window as you passed by.
4: I picked up a book at Ventana's that you just laid down, and I knew I knew.
2: And the bus driver gave me change that had come from your purse, and I knew.
4: You sat behind me at a beloved street concert at Carnegie Hall in my dreams that night.
2: The telephone booth at Grand Central. Your perfume still was there. All those long months, years. There were long times when I never saw you. Times, I'm afraid, when I all but forgot you. And then I'd see a picture in the newspaper. A happy group celebrating something at some nightclub. And there you were. There was your face, dim and smudged with ink, half turned away from me in the background. And I was off again. Off to walks in the park, hoping to hear footsteps that had grown familiar through the long years. Off to a pub crawl along Third Avenue, drinking at King Costello's, P.J. Clark's, listening to the cadence of a voice that might somehow be there. And off on the top of a Fifth Avenue bus, off on a Staten Island ferry, or an expedition through the theater crowd you couldn't say. Ah, my love, I have looked for you. I said I never knew your name. I'd lay awake nights for time and go over all the girls' names I ever heard of. Alice, Bobby, Claudia, Doris, Elizabeth, Frances, down through Wilhelmina, to Yvonne, and Zoe. I'd make resolutions to forget. I went out with other girls. I was confused in my mind. But I found myself becoming bored with other girls. I looked for you and them, and I became short of speech, quarrelsome, and no girl ever went out with me twice. And I kept to myself more and more. More and more times in Central Park, till the very ice cream vendors greeted me as an old acquaintance. And more times along Fifth Avenue late at night, up past the cathedral, down past the Empire State. Hoping, listening, peering anxiously at every woman I passed. I went away on long trips by myself to escape the thought of you, and heard your distant laughter. I thought I saw you framed in the window of a train that passed mine, going in another direction. I didn't sleep much. Nights, I came home as late as I could, staggering for office. I close the door and shut

0: city. 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The dream that came so often. An empty room. Dark, high walls. A little flight of stairs leading to an open door. And beyond the door, a dazzling light. And silence. And the light draws me to the flight of steps and the open door. My voice echoes in the silence of the gloomy room.
1: Where are you, love? Where are you?
2: I'm here, love.
0: You are there, beyond the door, in the room where the light shines. Your shadow falls across the flight of steps. You are only 20 paces away.

0: Your voice.
1: Come,
0: you know that. He's got a hand on his shoulder. I turn to see. The room is empty. Another step. I can go no farther. I struggle, but there is something that holds me back. And a voice that whispers in my ear.
1: Not yet.
0: I fight against the force that holds me, but I cannot move. What is beyond the door where the light is? Do you wait for me? Why cannot I reach you?
1: Come to me,
0: love. I cannot move. Call me.
2: Help me. Come to me.
1: Help me.
0: Then with the sound of a great gong in my ears, I awake trembling. And be at rest. I lie awake till the gray dawn crawls through the leaves.
3: The dream came to me. A great bright room. A light that dazzles my eyes. And I cannot move. A door that leads to darkness. And footsteps beyond the door in death. I'm frightened until I hear your voice.
2: Where are you, love?
3: And I answer. And then I know your voice. Coming to me from the darkness and the light. But the footsteps end, and the light burns my eyelids, and the great gong comes.
0: My hand was on the very lintel of the door, and the radiance of the light within struck my eyes and blinded me. And again I awoke, trembling. Did this mean that I was soon to find you? Am I to see, to hold you in my arms? What will I do? I slept a little, and the dream did not return. It was raining when I awoke, a quiet summer's rain, and the light in the street was the color of the light in the room beyond the door. Is that a sign? Is this the day?
3: But dreaming, I dreamed of a voice that I knew. I asked him to come to me. And just again, the dream of message from somewhere telling me that this is the day. I dress tastefully, and I see that it's already 8 o'clock. Perhaps I shall meet him tonight. I shall wear my new scarlet raincoat. I'll know him when I see him. Will he know me? Martin. Outdoors. Rain. Good luck, a taxi cab. Shall I meet him today?
0: Who says the rain is dismal? This is the day. I know this is the day. I shall walk to the office. Who knows, I may meet her on the way. I smile at strangers as I stroll through the pelting rain down Madison Avenue. Here is a young couple, lovers. I, too, am a lover. And today I shall meet my beloved. And then the fulfillment of all my dreams from the time my childhood, so very long ago. I step down from the curb. 68th Street. Patrick is stopped before the upraised hand of the policeman in the middle of the street. I smile at him. And I do not see the taxicab leaning around the corner against the light, the driver frantically tugging at his wheel, very slowly it seems to me, and the cab coming straight at me. And as I looked up, the cruel wheels half a foot from me. You. And then, the room. The dark room, with the little stairs, and the door, and the dazzling light beyond. Nothing holds me back now. I go forward to the door and the light welcomes me. I know you are there, love. In a moment, we shall meet. We shall kiss. We shall begin our life together. Shall we not?

Yes, indeed. Right through here. Now, mind the little stairs. Through the door. Yes, it is bright in here, but you have to be able to see very well in here. This is the one. The man that was killed by the taxi cab. No. There's no identification at all. But this one? This was the woman, the passenger in the cab. She died of a heart attack at the very instant. No. No identification for her either. Yes, it is strange. Both of them smiling as if they were the happiest people in the world.

0: You have listened to I Have Been Looking For You, the second in the series, Quiet Please, which is written and directed by Willis Cooper. Ernest Chappell was the man who talked to you, and our guest, Claudia Morgan, was the woman. Thank you, Claudia, for being with us. Others in the cast were Peggy Stanley, Chief Wayne Gordon, and Martin Wolfson. The music was composed and played by Gene Parasco. And now for a word about next week's Quiet Please story, here is our writer-director, Willis Cooper. Bill?
1: For next week, I've written you a fantastic story, which I hope may give you to think as well as entertain you. Its title is, We Were Here First.
0: So, until next week at this time, quietly yours, Ernest Chappell. This program came from New York. Stay tuned now for a fascinating story of strange events and a common sense explanation on the House of Mystery, which follows in just a moment. This is the Mutual Broadcasting System.

0: And as a last resource, she put one arm out of the window and one foot up the chimney. Suddenly she heard a voice outside and stopped to listen.
1: Marianne, Marianne, fetch me my gloves this moment.
0: Then came a little pattering of feet on the stairs. Alice knew it was the rabbit coming to look for her, and she trembled till she shook the house, quite forgetting that she was now about 1,000 times as large as the rabbit and had no reason to be afraid of it. Presently, the rabbit came up to the door and tried to open it. But as the door opened inwards and Alice's elbow was pressed hard against it, that attempt proved a failure. Alice heard it say to itself,
1: "Then I'll go round and get in at the window."
0: Alice waited till she fancied she heard the rabbit just under the window. Then she suddenly spread out her hand and made a snatch in the air. She did not get hold of anything, but she heard a little shriek and a fall and a crash of broken glass, from which she concluded that it was just possible it had fallen into a cucumber frame or something of the sort. Next came an angry voice, the rabbit's.
1: "Pat, Pat, where are you?"
0: And then a voice she had never heard before.
1: "Sure then, I'm here, digging for apples, Your Honor." "Digging for apples indeed,"
0: said the rabbit angrily.
1: "Here, come help me out of this."
0: Sounds of more broken glass.
1: "Now, tell me, Pat, what's that in the window?" "Sure it's an arm, Your Honor." "An arm, you ghost, whoever saw one that size? Why, it fills the whole window." "Sure it does, Your Honor, but it's an arm for all that." "Well, it's got no business there at any rate. Go and take it away."
0: There was a long silence after this. Then, the next moment, a shower of little pebbles came rattling in at the window, and some of them hit her in the face. Alice noticed with some surprise that the pebbles were all turning into little cakes as they lay on the floor. And a bright idea came into her head.
2: "I eat one of those cakes, it's sure to make some change in my size. And as it can't possibly make me larger, it must make me smaller, I suppose."
0: So she swallowed one of the cakes and was delighted to find that she began shrinking directly. As soon as she was small enough to get through the door, she ran out of the house and found quite a crowd of little animals and birds waiting outside. They all made a rush at Alice the moment she appeared, but she ran off as hard as she could and soon found herself safe in a thick wood.
2: "The first thing I've got to do is to grow to my right size again. How is that to be managed? I suppose I ought to eat or drink something or other. But the great question is, what?"
0: The great question certainly was, what? Alice looked all around her at the flowers and the blades of grass, but she could not see anything that looked like the right thing to eat or drink under the circumstances. There was a large mushroom growing near her, about the same height as herself. And when she had looked under it, and on both sides of it, and behind it, it occurred to her that she might as well look and see what was on top of it. She stretched herself up on tiptoe and peeped over the edge of the mushroom, and her eyes immediately met those of a large blue caterpillar that was sitting on the top with its arms folded, quietly smoking a long hookah, and taking not the smallest notice of her or of anything else.
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0: ever watch as a man goes through the agonizing throes of a nightmare of trying to hold on to some semblance of sanity. Such a man is Bill Sampson, as he lies in his dingy bedroom near the docks. Never stops. Now it's coming from the room upstairs. Coming down. Since the ceiling's a sieve. Let the water drip. Let it drive me mad. I can't stop it. I can't stop it. I can't.
1: You can. It is from the room upstairs. You can stop the drip.
0: Oh, now I'm hearing voices. This is how it starts when the mind begins to snap. You hear voices.
1: You're hearing my voice.
0: I've got to see. Something's happened to the lights.
1: Why lights? We can only come close like this in the dark, Bill.
0: Bill? We really know each other?
1: I know you. Go upstairs. See what's there.
0: Go upstairs. Wait. Don't go away. No one's here. I'm going mad.
1: But you're wrong, Bill. Listen to the door close behind me.
0: I went upstairs to the room above immediately. There was a man with a knife wound still fresh. He was dead. Police! The telephone. It's dead too. Into the fog. Police. Must find a policeman. Police! Police!
1: Bill.
0: You?
1: Fancy calling the police.
0: There's been a murder.
1: Didn't you know?
0: Didn't I? Well, why? How could I know?
1: Because you murdered him.
0: What?
1: I saw you do it.
0: Why would I want to kill a stranger?
1: Why? Unless...
0: Unless I was...
1: Mad.
0: Who are you? I can't see you.
1: Does it matter? Here in the darkness and in the fog.
0: When the fog lifts.
1: It will never lift for us. Are you still going to call the police?
0: I don't know.
1: They'll never understand what drives you to kill. As I do.
0: As you do?
1: Yes. As I know you, Bill. Now go back to your room.
0: My room.
1: And then back to the room upstairs. Change to a suit of clothes and carry him down to the street.
0: And then?
1: I've a car. I'll help you hide him from the world.
0: But I...
1: Go on, Samson. Let me think for you. You prefer me to, don't you?
0: I don't know. All I know is I'm afraid. Afraid to think for myself. Afraid.

0: couldn't see her face. I could only imagine it behind her black veil. But I could feel her thinking. Thinking for both of us. And I could sense her presence, too. As if there was an aching nerve connecting us.
1: Where they are, Bill?
0: Where?
1: Where the dead sleep.
0: A cemetery?
1: Yes. Carry him in your arms behind me as I show the way.
0: I carried him into the fog. Along a path that ran between rows of graves. He was light in my arms.
1: Here, Bill.
0: It's a mausoleum.
1: Yes. Can you see?
0: Up the doorway.
1: I'll stop the match.
0: Three open caskets.
1: The first, close to you, is his.
0: Hidden from the world. But not from me. I shall always see it. Always.

0: Bill?
1: Yes?
0: I can feel you trying to think for yourself. Don't.
1: Three coffins. Two more empty.
0: The nameplates are Henry and Robert.
1: And their dates?
0: Tomorrow night and the next.
1: How will they die?
0: You will kill them.
1: Why?
0: Because it is in your nature to kill.
1: But why? Two more strangers I've never seen.
0: You'll do it for me. In gratitude.
1: Gratitude? But tonight?
0: Aren't you good?
1: You say you saw me in the room upstairs, but...
0: But
1: if I don't believe you?
0: Does it matter? After what's been done? You're getting out here. Goodbye. Until tomorrow.
1: Tomorrow? Where is it to be?
0: Outside the beacon cloud at midnight.
1: How will I know you?
0: I'll know you. Good night, Bill.

0: tail lights were the red eyes of the morning, closing with the rising mists, disappearing from sight. The red eyes of morning. I've been having a nightmare. None of it had happened. It was a game that the imagination plays when the mind begins to go. It was hours before I found my way home. My way back to the room upstairs. Closed. The door was closed with dust curling from the action of the doorknob, as if the room had been sealed up for years.
1: You had the wrong door, mister.
0: Joe.
2: Downstairs, you live number three.
0: I know, but I...
2: Yes?
0: Who lived? Lives in this room?
2: Nobody.
0: You sure of that?
2: Nobody lives in there. Empty a year already.
0: Could I have a look inside?
2: Sure. It's only an empty room, you'll see.
0: Well, I heard some noises coming from it. I couldn't sleep.
2: Oh, mice it was. Hang on. There's the room.
0: Empty.
2: It smells empty.
0: Oh, the furnishings are gone. A couch was here, and over here a lamp.
2: Are you furnishing the place?
0: I'm remembering it, as it was furnished. There was a straw rug on the floor, stained red and seeping down through the floorboard, and a picture hung here, a wolf howling at the moon. Picture by Sargent. These things, where are they?
2: What have you done with the furnishings?
3: Let me go.
2: Choking me like that. I'm going to call the police.
0: No, Joe, please. No, policeman. I'm not well. That something woke me in. Frightened me.
2: Oh, mice, I told you. They're in the walls, in the floor.
0: Yes, it's mice. I know that's what it was. Now, I'm sorry. I lost my head. Forget it, please.
2: All right.
0: Thank you. Thanks.
4: In the room below, in my room, it all became vivid again. As vivid and real as the blood stains on the bedclothes, the dried patches of red rust on my pajamas and dressing gown. I went to her the following night. I tried not to, but the streets were one road leading to her.
5: You can't.
4: I couldn't help myself.
5: I know.
4: I came to see your face, if you have a face.
5: You think not?
4: Oh, I think sometimes you're a shadow thrown by my imagination, a shadow thrown by a sick mind.
5: Look at me with your own eyes.
4: I am looking.
5: And what do you see?
4: No veil. This time there's a mask, the smiling mask of a goddess.
5: The goddess of Joux. And a costume to match. See?
4: Yes. Why this masquerade?
5: It's carnival night inside the cafe. We're going in. Wear this mask. And put this in your pocket, close to your fingers.
4: Thank you.
5: Yes. Henry prizes it most in his collection.
4: Henry is the name laid on that second casket.
5: Yes. He's an expert. You'll return the dagger before he misses it.
4: Henry St. Hyde?
5: An honored guest. You know him by his laughter. The loudest laughter you hear inside.
4: I'm to do a murder for you?
5: For you, too. You're forgetting I know you, Bill. I know what drives you.
4: Yes, I hear.
5: Yes. Like murder. That's Henry laughing. Bill?
4: What?
5: When you return his prize, do it only when he's laughing.
4: I did it like that. Exactly like that. In the mausoleum, we put Henry beside the first. putting to rest with his cheeks and eyes still wrinkled in laughter.
5: Close the lid.
4: He looks happy, as if he's laughing at me.
5: Laughter is a scheme with Henry. A scheme to warn you to him. A way to disarm you. Close the lid.
4: And then what will he do?
5: Make you the fool and the victim.
4: As he made you?
5: Perhaps.
4: Are you making me?
5: You're daring, see for yourself.
4: No, no, but how did you know I could do what I did?
5: I know you.
4: Tell me about myself.
5: You sleep through the day.
4: Yes. I hide until night.
5: You're born as a man with no memory of boyhood.
4: No memory. No.
5: You're afraid of your hands.
4: What you said, you're describing it. It's as if it's me talking. It's me telling you about myself. It's as if the agony inside me found its own voice.
5: I told you I understand you, Samson. I told you I understand what drives you. Come now. Back to the center of the fog. I'll leave you there again to find your way home.
4: Well, when is it to be for the third coffin?
5: Tomorrow. Robert.
4: Well, where will we meet?
5: I'll find you. Come. It's almost morning.
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0: poor beautiful. When a body meets a body coming through the fog. Let's get back to the mystery of the mausoleum, shall we?
1: Fog stayed another day, another night. As heavy as it was and oppressive, the mind groped towards a light that wavered in the mists, a light that wouldn't hold still for even a moment's sanity. And questions that ran together as my mind fell to pieces. Things assembled by the imagination. Things fitted together from broken pieces of sanity.
2: The third coffin is for Robert. Only Robert now whom they have filled.
1: And your revenge is complete.
2: You're trying to think for yourself again. You'll meet Robert in his home. Come. I'll show you where.
1: How will I know?
2: He'll know you.
1: Know me?
2: He expects you. I told him to prepare for death.
1: Why did you?
2: To wring every suffering from him.

0: opposite front door. The music. 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That man. A short, stumpy little man with eyes watching my approach. Go away. Go home.
1: I was told you'd expect me like this.
0: Go home.
1: I was told that you were prepared to die.
0: No. Prepared to live. See.
2: A pistol.
0: Your hands won't be quick enough. Go home.
2: Oh, but I must.
0: She's put a spell over you. That's Rita's way and her madness.
2: Rita, you've given her a name.
0: Forget her.
2: Forget the murders.
0: Run away and hide.
2: Can I hide?
0: If you go far.
2: But you'll find me as she does.
0: No more, I promise you. No more. You're free to walk the streets unmolested. Free to board a train. Go away and forget.
2: You want to escape and forget everything.
0: Don't you?
2: I don't know if I do. I don't know. I walk the streets, unmolested. Hours and hours with no one beside me. No voice. It was as if she, Rita, had evaporated into the mist. The sound of cars. I could see as if my sight was suddenly back, as if I'd wakened from a walking sleep. As if I'd snapped back to the night I ran from the room upstairs, screaming police. Police!

0: Please.
1: Hey, come on now, wake up, wake up.
0: Wake?
1: Hey, you talked yourself out and then you fell asleep.
0: Sleep?
1: Yeah. Sergeant Flanders brought you here.
0: Oh, what time is it?
1: Well, it's early morning.
0: I talked myself out, you said, and then...
1: Yes.
0: And you know about the last 3 nights?
1: Oh, yeah, it's all here on paper. What a story. What an imagination.
0: Imagination.
1: The goddess in the night in her room upstairs. The tomb with 3 coffins.
0: Oh, we didn't fill the last coffin. She told him to prepare.
1: Yeah, I know. He was ready with a pistol to shoo you away.
0: Well, he ordered me to escape, to forget.
1: Yeah, but you didn't listen to him.
0: No, I had to talk about it. I had to tell the world to stop me from murder.
1: Yes, you did. You talked about it. You've got it all written down here. Now, let's go into the main room. There's someone I want you to meet.
0: Stop it! Get away from me! All right,
1: Doctor, we've got him
0: under
1: control. All right, now.
0: Take
1: another
0: look, Bill. See who it is? Well, it's... Oh, my head, it's... You told me to go away to escape.
1: This is Dr. Harvey. This is the owner of this janitorium.
2: You're William Sansom. We haven't met before. I've been meaning to visit you, as I do all our patients.
0: Patients? Yeah, you mean I...
1: Take it easy, Bill. You were charged with a homicidal attempt on your girlfriend. As a result of a psychiatrist's report, you were given a suspended sentence so long as you went into a sanatorium. It's for your own good, Bill. You've got an instinct to kill.
0: Yes. That's what I've done. Heaven help me. Rita made me kill.
1: Now, it's all in your mind, son. You haven't killed anyone. You've been in this sanatorium. Hey, wait a minute. When you escaped, did you...
3: She's there! I'm down on the lawn! She's not in my mind! It's not! She stands like marble! And the cold sun on her, looking like I'd imagine she'd look. A painted smile on her face. Her lips are too thin for laughter.
4: You're identifying one of our patients. That's Rita!
3: Quick! Get her!
5: Rita! Tell them what you made me do! The things you said out there in the...
6: Oh,
7: I didn't watch him! You better watch that young lady, too.

0: You know, Sergeant, Rita is my first cousin. We were all left a considerable amount of money by our Uncle Justin. The money to be divided equally in the case of one of us dying. Rita knew of Samson's homicidal impulses. She played upon his imagination. Poor Bill.
1: What will they do to him? I thought it was all in his mind. The man's committed two murders.
0: They're both mad. They'll be put away for the rest of their lives. All they will have left is their imagination.

fancy walking about in all that fog and mist, not knowing who he was, or where he was going, or whom he was going to kill next. It's enough to make a man go out of his mind.

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1: This is your host back again. Just a reminder of our rendezvous next week. Where are we going? Through the creaking door? Of course.
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0: It's Mystery Time. Tonight's Mystery Classics stars Laurence Olivier in The Suicide Club.
1: And he died after all. Was it murder and suicide? Or murder and accidental death?
2: Good evening. A shuffle of the cards. Then they were dealt out. And if you draw the wrong card, gives me the shiver. So I'm sure you'll listen as intently as I shall. It's that famous, chilling classic by Robert Louis Stevenson, now transcribed, The Suicide Club, starring Laurence Olivier.
1: This is the story of a frightening adventure. I do not propose to tell you my name, and after you've heard the story, you will perhaps understand why not. One night, in an oyster bar not far from Leicester Square.
3: What on earth is that fellow doing over there? The one who just come in,
1: huh? He seems to be with those two commissionaires. He's got a dish of something or other, haven't he? Seems to be offering everyone something to eat.
3: Are they pies or something?
1: They look like it. Some sort of tart, I think, yes. They're cream tarts. Green tarts in an oyster bar. The fellow seems to be giving them away. I'm not surprised.
3: Maybe it's a wager or something.
1: Well, looks as if we're going to be offered some, too.
4: Will you do me the honor of eating one of these tarts? I can answer for the quality of the pastry. I've eaten 27 of them myself since 5 o'clock.
1: 27? That's rather a lot, isn't it?
4: That's a principle, sir. Every time my offer is rejected, I insist on eating the tart myself.
1: All right, then, Colonel. We'll help you out. On one condition. If my friend and I both eat your tarts, you must join us for supper out.
4: That's a good idea.
5: Well, I've several dozen still on hand, so I'll have to visit a few more bars before I've got rid of them all. If you're already hungry, gentlemen, I...
1: So my friend and I will go the round with you. It looks a very pleasant way of passing an evening. Stupid.
4: Splendid. Two tarts for the gentlemen.
1: Delicious.
4: These are connoisseurs.
1: Well, there was obviously a story behind all this nonsense. My friend and I were anxious to hear it. It shows a little French restaurant.

0: I'm going to do, sir.
1: Good for you.
0: I come from quite a respectable family, you know, and I started life with quite a reasonable fortune. I had a lot of amusing adventures. Even fought a duel when I was in Paris.
1: By
0: the time I began to come to my senses, I had very little fortune left.
1: And promptly fell in love.
0: After I had nothing left to offer the young lady, I came to the sad conclusion that there was really nothing very much left to live for.
1: No.
0: I got rid of all the money I had left down to the last 80 pounds, which left me just 40 pounds to get rid of during the course of today.
1: 40 pounds? What happened to the other 40?
0: That went for a very particular purpose. Well, I've spent a very amusing day getting rid of my last few pounds from the cream tarts over which we met. And I wanted to close a foolish life in a particularly foolish manner, which you must admit,
1: I mean. Well, I shouldn't deny that, but what happens next?
0: Oh, I'm not complaining. And at least I'm not a coward. I've lived my life and enjoyed it. So now I simply have to get rid of it.
1: Get rid of it? You mean kill yourself?
0: Mm-hmm.
1: No. Who hasn't often thought of doing it? You know, young fellow, it's a curious coincidence that at the whole of London, you went and picked on a couple of people in much the same position as yourself.
0: Yes, what? Mm. You mean you're ruined too?
1: Mm-hmm.
0: Is this very excellent supper a last extravagance as well? Like my green tart?
1: Well, near enough. And just to get rid of any slight disparity, let's put £5 here on the table to cover the bill and have you a match.
0: Yes,
1: thank you. Burn the rest. Like this.
0: What the devil are you doing? Don't be another fool.
1: Well, aren't we all?
0: Good heavens, haven't you got any money left at all now? Why didn't you keep your 40 pounds?
1: 40 pounds? Why not 40 pounds?
0: Oh, for that matter, why not 80? You must have done the best part of 100.
1: Well, 40 pounds would have been enough. But without that, no admission. They're very strict about the rules.
0: Fine business when you can't even die without money.
1: I think you'd better explain yourself.
0: Do I have to? Mm-hmm. If you haven't the 40 pounds, what's the point?
2: Well, I haven't had enough for both of us. Think we really needed
0: it. I thought you were in the same straits as I was.
1: I seem to remember that you had 80 pounds yesterday.
0: Yes. Yes, I have. You're not fooling me. You are as desperate as I am.
1: Oh? Bored with life, if that's what you mean.
2: Yes, indeed.
1: Thought I'd made that clear enough by burning my last money.
0: Perhaps you can afford to burn 100 pounds or so.
1: Well, I'm no millionaire, if that's what you mean.
0: Yeah. Well, here's to your health. And good night, my merry ruined man.
1: Oh, no, you can't get out of it like that. You tell me that you're desperate, and I accept the fact. Why should you have less confidence in me? In either of us.
2: Yes, why?
0: Then you're not joking. You really are.
1: Well, like you, we've had enough of life. Yes. Haven't we, Colonel?
2: Yes,
1: sooner or later, alone or together, we're prepared to put an end to it.
2: Aren't
1: we, Colonel?
2: Mm-hmm.
1: Yes. Well, now that we've come across you, and since you seem to be in a hurry, well, we can make it tonight just as easily.
2: Why not all three of us together? Yes, why not?
0: That really goes for you as well, Colonel.
2: Yes, certainly, provided you've something in mind.
0: And you really can put up the 80 pounds between you.
2: I think so. 60, 10, 20, 40, 50, 80 pounds. A few left over.
0: I shouldn't forget about the rest. 40 pounds each is the entrance fee.
1: The entrance fee? Entrance fee to what?
0: To the suicide club. How it's managed or who started the club, I don't exactly know. But what I do know, I'm under the tent of this. If you are really tired of life, both of you, I'll take you to a meeting of the club. And if not tonight, at least sometime within the week, you'll quietly cease to live.
1: And you say that you're a member of this club?
0: Yes, I paid my subscription today. I shall be going there in... What time is it? Yes, in half an hour. You've just got half an hour to make up your mind whether you're coming with me or not. If you were serious, then you've nothing to lose. I'll be back for your decision. In half an hour, gentlemen. Now, you have made up your minds, both of you. You don't want to draw back while there's still time.
1: No, I'm not in the habit of drawing back, either of us.
2: No.
1: Very well.
0: We'll take a four-wheeler.
3: Cab! Wait till sir.
0: Drive us to the address from this piece of paper.
3: Very good, sir.
0: After you, gentlemen. Well, gentlemen, in certain instances, you'll appreciate that a certain amount of secrecy is called for until you're actually enrolled in the club. You'll forgive me if I take the precaution of blindfolding you both.
1: Necessary?
0: Yes, I'm afraid it is. You see, gentlemen, this is not a joke.
1: The cab stopped at last in a dark street, and the young man paid it off. He took the bandages off our eyes and invited us to follow him down an alleyway. He knocked at the door. The door was opened, and we were ushered into an entrance hall. The young man left us for a few minutes, and we heard voices. At last, an inner door was opened, and we found ourselves in the presence of the president of the club.
4: Sit down.

0: Gentlemen, I'm told you wish to see me.
1: We wish to join your club, sir. The Suicide Club.
0: Forgive me, gentlemen. You appreciate I have to take precautions. So you wish to join the Suicide Club. May I ask your reasons?
2: Well, I was a colonel till I was cashiered for cheating at cards.
0: And you, sir?
2: You're lazy enough.
0: Lazy enough? Thank you. You must have a better reason than that.
1: No, why should I have? I've lost all my money. Can't be bothered to make any more.
0: If I wasn't so experienced in these things, I should probably turn you both away. As it is, I happen to know that suicide is almost always committed for the most frivolous reasons. Very well, then. If you're prepared to take the oath in the manner prescribed, you will be accepted as members. The oath, I need hardly say, is an oath of secrecy. We're careful to make it binding in the very highest degree. When you have taken the oath, if you're willing to do so, that is, then you'll be enrolled forthwith as members of the Suicide Club.
3: We have bound ourselves on oath to keep the secrets of the Suicide Club. Nothing could be conceived more passive than the obedience promise, or more stringent than the terms to which we had agreed. The man who broke that oath of silence could scarcely have a rag of honor or any of the consolations of religion left to him. We signed the document, but not without a shudder. The president received our entrance money, and without more ado, took us through into the smoking room of the Suicide Club. There we were introduced to our fellow members. This is a full muster of the club?
0: Oh, middling. By the way, if you have any money, it's usual to offer champagne. It keeps up a good spirit, and it's one of my little perquisites.
3: I shall have to leave that to you, I'm afraid, Colonel.
2: Yes, indeed, four bottles, with my compliments.
0: Thank you very much. Oh, please make yourself at home.
3: He looked about us with interest. A few of the other members were much above 30. And one or two were still in their teens. One man interested me intensely. He was probably upwards of 40, but he looked fully 10 years older. I've never seen a man more naturally hideous, nor one more ravaged by his excesses. He was partly paralyzed, and was the only man in the room who shared the composure of the president. I got into conversation with him.
4: So you are newcomers, are you? Well, perhaps I can help to set your mind at rest. I've been coming here regularly for 2 years now.
2: 2 years? But I thought members could only stay to last for a week or so.
4: Ah, yes, but my case is peculiar. I'm not, properly speaking, a suicide at all, merely an honorary member. I only visit the club once every 2 months or so. My infirmity, you know. And I pay a special rate. Even so, my luck has been quite extraordinary.
3: Your luck? I still don't really understand.
4: Oh, no, of course not. An ordinary member who comes here looking for death, like you, returns every evening till fortune favors him. He can even live on the premises, quite cheaply. The president's company is worth the money in itself.
3: Indeed, I shouldn't have thought it.
4: Oh, but you don't know the man. The drollest fellow. What stories and what cynicism.
3: I take it he's a permanency, like yourself.
4: The only permanency, really. So far, I've been graciously spared, but I must go at last. But the president never plays, of course. He shuffles and deals for us and makes all the necessary arrangements. He's been running the club for over 3 years, and not a whisper of suspicion has been aroused. Quite astonishing when you come to think of it.
3: And he assists the members to commit suicide?
4: Yes, indeed. The whole thing's in his hands. You remember the case last week, the man who was accidentally poisoned in a chemist's shop?
3: I read about it in the papers.
4: Beautifully arranged. Though one of our president's less racy notions. But how simple. And how safe?
3: You mean that man was one of the victims? One of your members?
4: Of course. Nearly every accident which you read about in the papers, in decent society, of course, is arranged for one or other of our members. Ex-members, I suppose.
3: You'll have to forgive me, I'm still in the dark. You say that you've been lucky enough in lasting so long. I thought that the whole idea was to die as quickly as possible.
4: And actually, but as I explained, I'm a special case. To me, the club is a sort of temporal intoxication. If I could stand the excitement, I should come here more often. As it is, I regard this as the ultimate in dissipation. I think I can say I've tried every other sort.
2: I can well believe it, if you'll excuse me saying so.
4: I'm flattered. Some people get their greatest excitement out of love or gambling or crime. To me, there's nothing so exciting as fear. In fact, you can envy me. I'm an utter coward. To such as me, the club offers particular excitement.
3: It does. I'm still in the dark. How is the excitement, as you call it, arranged?
4: Of course, I must tell you how the victim, I think that was your word, how the victim is selected every evening. But not only the victim, the other member who is to act for the club and become Death's high priest for the occasion.
2: You mean they kill each other?
4: Why, yes. The trouble of committing suicide is removed that way.
2: You mean one of us may they take the season to kill one of the other?
4: Why not? We should merely be doing him a service he requires. Would you refuse to oblige a friend?
3: Well, since you say that the game is interesting and exciting, how is it played?
4: The members sit round the table and the president shuffles and deals the cards, one at a time to each member in turn. The member turns up his card, and I assure you, the suspense is almost unbearable. Exquisite.
3: Mm-hmm. One of the cards means that the member is to die.
4: Exactly. The ace of spades is the card of death.
3: And the card that turns him into a murderer?
4: We prefer to say, appoints him official of the night. That's another ace. The ace of clubs.
3: Now I could understand. Only too clearly. The man sitting by himself in the window, his head hanging, hands thrust deep in his trouser pockets, pale and sweating with fear. A wreck in soul and body. I could understand the cynical smile on the face of the president, the only one in the room who had nothing to lose by the game, who charged each man the price of his death or the hire of the killer. At last, we met again the man who had brought us to the club, the young madman of the cream tart. Is this your first night here as a member? I take it that it is.
5: Yes, as I say, quite a few of my friends have been members in the past. That's how I came to hear about it. While they were waiting for their ace of spades. You may remember a certain baronet who was crushed to death by a falling wall last month.
3: Yes, I seem to remember him. Was he a member as well?
5: He brought me with him to the door the night of the accident. Nobody outside this room knew what really happened to him. Except a member who obliged him was drowned in a boating accident the following weekend. I hope to be a sportsman.
3: On your first night? Isn't that rather unlikely?
5: Unlucky at love, you know. Lucky at cards. I lay you 5-1 that I draw the ace tonight.
3: I thought you'd spent your last sovereign on cream tart.
5: Oh, I'm sorry, of course I did. Well, wish me luck anyway.
3: Well, I wish you all that you wish yourself.
5: I wish you the same.
6: If it's your pleasure, gentlemen.
5: Well, this will decide it. One way or the other.
3: A pair of folding doors had been thrown open. And a whole room full of men began to pass into the next room. The gaming room itself was similar in every way to the one which we had left, except for the furniture. The center of the room was occupied by a long green table, at the head of which the president seated himself. In front of him was a pack of cards, which he began to shuffle and cut with careful deliberation. 13 members sat down at the table. My friend and I, between the young man and the semi-paralyzed honorary member.
6: Very well, gentlemen. For the benefit of our new members, each of you must declare the card that's been dealt to him before I deal the card to his neighbor. Is that understood?
3: Yes.
6: Very well, then. I will begin to deal.
7: Fool of heart. Knave of spades. 10 of hearts. Queen of hearts. Three of clubs. Eight of diamonds.
4: Seven of clubs.
2: Knave of diamonds.
3: Ace of hearts.
7: What? No. No.
6: I must ask you to declare your cards, sir.
7: The ace of clubs.
5: Oh, yes.
3: The ace of clubs, the card of the killer, had been dealt to the young man of the cream tart. He dropped it on the table, his face whiter than the pasteboard, then left his place at the table and stumbled back into the smoking room. The excitement around the gaming table was now electric. The killer was known, and somewhere among the remaining 12 was the victim. Hope, fear, envy, and abject terror shone from the watching eyes of the player. Striking contrast to the cynical smile of the dealer.
8: Five of hearts.
5: king of spades.
6: Four diamonds.
3: The card had not been dealt to every member on the table. The president began to deal the second round.
7: Ace of clubs. Queen of spades.
5: Five of clubs.
7: Six of diamonds.
5: Seven of spades.
6: King of hearts.
2: Two of diamonds.
3: And once again, the deal had come round to me. As I turned my card on the table, my heart was pounding in my chest. Ten of hearts. And now it was the turn of my neighbor, the honorary member.
7: The ace of spades. No, no, I don't want to die. I don't want to die.

0: came to the knife was at an end. As we left the room, the president beckoned to the young man of the green tarp. The man who had hoped to die was receiving his instructions as official of the night. My friend and I made our escape as quickly as we could. We hailed a handsome cab which took us back to our homes and back to some degree of sanity. Next morning, my friend came round to call on me after breakfast.
1: Well, have you seen it? This morning's paper?
0: No. What? I haven't looked at the papers yet.
1: Then read this.
0: Mr. Bartholomew Malthus, well known in social circles, and Sir Andrew Flan were killed in a fall from the fourth floor window of the former's town residence. It appears that Sir Andrew had offered to assist Mr. Malthus up the stairs to his apartment as the latter was suffering from the effects of a partial stroke. On emerging from the lift, it is thought that Mr. Malthus must have been seized with an attack of giddiness, which caused Sir Andrew to lead into an open window at the end of the corridor. It is thought that one of the gentlemen must then have stumbled and that the other, in trying to save him, was dragged through the window in his turn.
1: The honorary member and the young man with the cream top.
0: So he died after all. Was it murder and suicide? Or murder and accidental death? I wonder.
1: Whatever it was, the world can spare them. Both of them.
0: Yes. And only one thing lacking to make it poetic justice.
1: You mean the president?
0: Yes. The president of the Suicide Club. What is the ultimate fate of those other members of the club? Whether the club is still in existence, or whether the murderer whose brain conceived it came to a violent end in turn, that is something I shall never know. All I know is this, that I never read of a fatal accident in the papers now without wondering whether it was an accident or just one further member of an association of madmen. Madmen whose £40 had been paid to join the suicide.

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1: Suspense. Tonight, Columbia brings you as guest star, Hollywood's genial character actor, Stuart Irwin. The story is by the author of The Thin Man and The Maltese Falcon, Dashiell Hammett, one of America's acknowledged masters of the art of suspense. Suspense is compounded of mystery and intrigue and dangerous adventure. In this series, are stories calculated to intrigue you, to stir your nerves, to offer you a precarious situation, and then withhold the solution until the last possible moment. Tonight, for instance, Stuart Irwin plays for us a pleasant, easygoing assistant chief of police in a small town who, to everyone's surprise, was instrumental in solving a murder. We trust that with this tale, we shall keep you in suspense.
2: For Suspense tonight, CBS presents Stuart Irwin in Two Sharp Knives by Dashiell Hammett.
1: Shortly after 2 a.m., a poker game had just broken up at Ben Camley's, the doctor coroner of Deerwood City. Scott Anderson, Deerwood's chief of police, and Wally Shane, his assistant, were standing outside.
3: Where are we heading for, Scott?
4: Let's walk across the street, Wally. Railroad station.
3: Gee, aren't you afraid of the excitement, Chief? Don't you think that watching the 211 come in is apt to be too much for your blood pressure?
4: Well, if it is, Wally, you can always carry on. You've been a pretty good imitation of an assistant to me for some time now.
3: Yeah?
4: Yeah. If anything happens to me, you'd be the chief. Don't worry. Won't be any harder for you to fool the public as chief. Hi, Elmer.
5: Howdy, Scott. Hello, Wally. Kind of late for you boys to be around, ain't it?
3: No, I don't know. We sort of figured we'd put the town to bed tonight. How's the 211? On time?
5: Right on the nose. She ought to be blowing for the bend in just about 3 seconds now. Yep. What'd I tell you? It's her now. Expecting anyone on her, Scott?
4: No, Elmer, I'm not expecting anyone. Wally and I just thought we'd come over and watch you come in, that's all.
3: You know, Elmer, you never can tell who might get off, though. Dick Turpin, Henry Morgan, Jesse James, Jack the Ripper, or six officers of Murder Incorporated, or even your Aunt Gussie.
5: Yes, you're right, Wally. Well, here she be. Pardon me, gents, but I gotta be rolling the wagon out to the baggage car. Can't complain. Can't complain, Cap.
6: Well, maybe you can't, Elmer, but I sure can if you hold us up with that freight there. You got much more?
5: Nope. This is the last piece now. There you are, Cap. All done.
6: Okay. See you tomorrow, Elmer.
3: Hey, Scott. Do you see what I see?
4: You mean, do I see the man who just got off that train? The answer's yes.
3: Well, he's a ringer for the guy we got a picture of.
4: That is the guy.
3: Well, then, what do we do now?
4: We take him, Wally. My car's at the corner of the alley.
3: But, Scott...
4: We'll tail him up the street.
3: Okay, Scott. There he goes now, over toward the taxi stand.
4: Come on, let's follow him. Hello, Furman.
7: Huh? Who are you? I don't believe...
4: You're Lester Furman, aren't you?
7: Yes, I am.
4: Philadelphia?
7: Yes.
4: I'm Scott Anderson, chief of police.
7: What? Chief of... What's happened to her?
4: Happened to who?
7: Oh, no, you don't.
4: No.
7: Let me go.
4: Oh, no,
7: you think you can pull that sort of stuff with me? You're very much
4: let me get a crack at that mug.
7: No. Wait a minute.
4: No.
7: Wait a minute.
4: Hold it, Wally. Well, Furman?
7: Well, I'm sorry. For a moment there, I thought you weren't really a policeman.
4: Thanks. Nice to know I look almost human.
7: Yes, it was silly of me. I'm sorry.
3: Well, let's get going now before anything else happens. Okay, Furman, get in the car. I'll drive, Scott.
4: Anyhow.
8: Hello,
7: Taking me to police headquarters?
4: That's right.
7: What for?
4: Philadelphia.
7: I don't think I understand.
4: You understand that you're wanted in Philadelphia for murder, don't you?
7: Murder? Why, that's ridiculous. That's... Who told you that?
4: Well, it's a cinch he didn't make it up.
7: But wait, there must be...
4: Take it easy now. Just wait till we get down to headquarters. And I'll show you what I mean. Here's the circular on Lester Furman. It was sent out by the Transamerica Detective Agency in Philadelphia. Take a look at it.
7: Oh, yes. $1,500 reward for the arrest and conviction of Lester Furman, alias Lloyd Fields, alias J.D. Carpenter, for the murder of Paul Frank Dunlap in Philadelphia on December 8th, 1942.
4: Well?
7: It's a lie.
4: You're Furman, aren't you?
7: Oh, yes, but...
4: That's your picture on the circular, isn't it?
7: Oh, yes, but I...
8: Well, Scott, I see you and Wally got Furman, huh?
4: Oh, hello, George.
8: You lucky stiffs. Now you two split a grand and a half reward. Never seen nothing like it. You know, if it ain't vacations in New York at the city's expense, it's reward dough.
4: Judge, someday, if you don't remember you're the jailer around here, not the D.A., you're going to be wearing your teeth on the outside of your lips, and I'll be the guys who arrange them that way. Savvy?
8: Just because you caught a guy who's hot in Philadelphia.
7: It's a lie. It's a frame-up. You can't prove anything. There's nothing to prove. I never killed anybody. I won't be framed.
4: Furman, take it easy. You're wasting your breath on us. Save it for the Philadelphia police. We're just holding you for them.
7: But it's not the police. It's the Transamerica Detective.
4: We turn you over to the Philadelphia police.
7: Mr. Anderson, I... Then there's nothing I can do now?
4: There's nothing any of us can do till morning. We'll have to search you now, then we won't bother you anymore till they come for you.
7: But I...
4: Wally, you look through his bag. I'll see what he's got in his pockets.
9: Okay, Scott.
4: Well, all he's got on him are some business cards, a few letters, $160, a book of checks in the Philadelphia bank, and a few odds and ends. What's with the bag, Wally?
9: Not much. A couple of changes of clothes, some toilet articles, and... Oh, here's a .38. Loaded. Pretty little thing, isn't it?
4: Okay, put those things in what I got in the vault. All right, George. You can take Furman now and lock him up.
7: This is the most ridiculous
8: thing. Come along, darling. Come on. We ain't had nobody in our little hoosco for 3 days running. Hey, huh? You'll have it all to yourself. Just like a suite at the Ritz.
7: But I...
8: Go on, in you go.
7: I tell you, you're making a mistake. I demand to be allowed to get in touch with my lawyer. I won't be there.
8: Hey, how about you boys cutting me in on a little of that blood money, huh?
4: Oh, sure, George, sure. I'll forget all about that $2.50 you've been owing me for 3 months. Make Furman as comfortable as you can, George. Take good care of him.
8: He's valuable, huh? Yeah, now, if it was some bum that didn't mean a nickel to you...
4: George... Any day now, I'm going to forget that your uncle is county chairman and throw you back in the gutter just to see how high you'll bounce. Remember that.
8: Oh, Scott, I didn't mean nothing.
4: That's all, George. Never mind the rest. I'm going home now. If anything's urgent, I can reach there. But get this. I don't want to be disturbed. Unless it is urgent.

0: Yeah?
1: Scott, this is Wally.
0: Yeah, Wally, what time is it?
1: It's 6:05 in the morning, and you'd better come right down, Scott. That fella Furman's hung himself.
0: What? Furman hung himself?
1: Yep, by his belt, from a window bar. Dead in a mackerel.
0: I'll be right in, Wally. Phone Doc Kamsley and tell him I'll pick him up on my way down.
1: No doctor's gonna do Furman any good, Scott.
0: Well, it won't hurt to have him looked at. You'd better phone the chronic court at Douglasville, too, and file a routine report.
1: Already did that. And what's more, hold on to your seat. The DA's on his way over, in person.
0: The DA?
1: Yeah.
0: I'll be there before you hang up, Wally.

0: Chief. Ted Carroll, the DA's here, and he's plenty hot under the collar.
1: What's he burning about?
0: Oh, he's just mad, running up quite a phone bill on us, too. Been calling Philadelphia every couple of minutes since he got here. What kept you so long?
1: I couldn't get the car started. Well, let's go in and see the old buzzard. Oh, Ted?
2: Listen, Scott, what is all this?
1: Well, what?
2: There's some funny business going on here.
1: What's funny about it? Man hangs himself. Just another case of suicide.
2: Sure it was suicide. But I just telephoned Transamerica. Dug a guy out of bed there. And he said they'd never sent out circulars on Furman. Didn't know about any murder he was wanted for. All they could tell me about him was he used to be a client of theirs.
1: You know what to say, Ted?
2: I don't either. Oh, a fine chief of police you are. What on earth kept you so long?
1: Car store. Came as quick as I could. Makes you so crabby, Ted.
2: Nothing. I guess it's just the district attorney and...
0: Ah, now, come, gentlemen. Nobody'd know you two are staunch admirers of each other.
1: Okay, Wally. Tell me, what do you make of it?
2: Well, there's plenty wrong, Scott. First, that Transamerica thing. They never sent out circulars about Furman. And now, get this. I talked to the Philly police just before you came in. There wasn't even any Paul Frank Dunlap murdered.
1: There wasn't?
2: No. What did you get out of Furman before you let him hang himself?
1: But he was innocent.
2: Didn't you grill him? Didn't you find out what he was doing in town? Wally, didn't you?
0: What for? He admitted he was Furman. The description fitted him. The photograph was him. The Transamerica Detective Agency is supposed to be on the level, ain't it? Philadelphia wanted Furman. We didn't.
1: But Scott... Why, sure, Ted. If I'd have known he was going to hang himself. Yeah, but then if your aunt wore pants, he'd be your uncle. You said Furman had been a client of Transamerica. Did they tell you what the job they did for him was?
2: His wife left him a couple of years ago, and he had them hunting for her for 5 or 6 months. But they never found her. They're sending a man up here tonight to look things over.
1: Yeah, huh?
2: Yes.
1: Mm-hmm.
2: Well, I'm going out and grab a quick bite. But I might as well tell you, Scott, there's going to be trouble over this.
1: I know that, Ted. There usually is when somebody dies in a jail cell.

0: Well, so what's become of that 1,500 fish now, eh, Scott?
1: What happened there last night, George?
0: Nothing. Foreman hung himself.
1: Did you find him?
0: Uh-huh. Wally took a look in here to see how things was before he went off duty, and he found him.
1: You're asleep, I suppose.
0: Well, I was catching a nap, I guess, but everybody does that sometimes, Scott. Even Wally sometimes when he comes in off his beat between rounds. Yeah, but I always wake up when the phone rings or anything.
1: Oh, sure.
0: Well, suppose I had been awake. Can't hear a guy hanging himself, can you?
1: Did Doc Campbell say how long Furman had been dead?
0: He done it about 5 o'clock, he said he guessed. Oh, you want to look at the remains, Scott? They're over at Fritz's undertaking, Paula.
1: Not now.
0: Hey, and speaking of firemen, what are you going to tell the guys from Transamerica when they show up here tonight?

0: They told me I'd find you here. You're Chief Anderson, aren't you?
1: Yes, that's right.
0: I'm Carl Riesing, assistant manager of the Trans-America Detective Agency in Philadelphia. This is Mr. Wheelock, who was Lester Furman's personal attorney.
1: Glad to know you, Mr. Riesing. How do you do, Mr. Wheelock?
2: How do you do?
1: I know you gentlemen are already in possession of most of the details concerning Mr. Furman from the time he arrived in Deerwood until the time of his death. But perhaps you don't know that the police of most towns in our corner of the state have also received copies of this same reward circular. Take a look at it.
0: I must say this circular is an excellent forgery.
1: You're sure it's a forgery, Mr. Riesing?
0: Oh, yes, there's no doubt about it. But it's an excellent forgery.
1: Tell me, Mr. Wheelock, was Mr. Furman a native Philadelphian?
2: Oh, my, yes. He was a well-known, respectable, and prosperous citizen of Philadelphia.
1: Married, I believe?
2: In 1934, he married a 22-year-old girl named Ethel Bryan, daughter of a Philadelphia family.
1: And the Furmans had a child? Isn't that right, Mr. Wheeler?
2: Yes, born in 1936, but the child lived only a few months. Mr. Furman's wife disappeared after the child's death.
1: Well, what year was it that she disappeared?
2: Mr. Riesing should remember that. His agency worked on the matter.
0: Oh, I remember it well. Mrs. Furman disappeared in 1937. We never heard anything of her again, although Furman spent a lot of money trying to locate her.
1: What did she look like, Mr. Riesing?
0: Just a moment. I have a picture of her right here in my briefcase. Here it is. Quite pretty, isn't she?
2: If you care for that type.
1: I see what you mean, Mr. Wheelock. She's attractive as that. Judging by this photo, I'd say that she was a small-featured, pretty blonde, with a weak mouth and large, somewhat staring eyes.
0: Well, that's an accurate enough description, all right.
1: If you don't mind, I'd like to have a copy made of that photograph, Mr. Riesing.
0: Oh, you can keep that one if you like. It's one that we had made up at Transamerica. Her description's on the back.
1: Thanks. Did Furman ever divorce her?
0: No, sir. He was a lot in love with her, and he seemed to think that the child's dying made her a little screwy so that she didn't know what she was doing. That's right, isn't it, Mr. Wheelock?
2: That is my belief, Mr. Riesing.
1: You said Furman had money, Mr. Wheelock. About how much did he have? And who gets it?
2: I should say his estate will amount to perhaps $500,000 left in its entirety to his wife.
1: Mm-hmm. It's quite a handy sum for anyone to have, I'd say. Mr. Wheelock, everything shows that somebody framed Furman into the Deerwood jail. And that frame-up drove him to suicide. But there has to be something else. A lot else.
2: Well, then, what are you going to do?
1: I'm going across the street to the undertaking parlor and have a look at Furman. I'll see you later.

0: Right. Hello, Doc.
1: Hi, Scott. I figured you'd come over here to the Undertaker's pretty soon.
0: What's in your mind, Doc?
1: Let's get out of this crowd. I want to tell you something.
0: I just got rid of two guys in my office. Let's go back there.
1: Suits me. Two of those bruises showed, Scott.
0: What bruises?
1: Furman. Well, up under the hair, there were two bruises.
0: Why didn't you tell me?
1: I'm telling you now, Scott. You weren't here when I made my examination. This is the first time I've seen you since then.
0: Why didn't you spill the stuff about Furman's bruises when you were testifying at the inquest, Ben?
1: I'm a friend of yours. Do I want to put you in a spot where people can say you drove this champ to suicide by third-degreeing him too rough?
0: Ah, you're nuts. How bad was Furman's head?
1: Well, Scott, that didn't kill him, if that's what you mean. Yeah, there's nothing the matter with his skull. Just a couple of bruises nobody had noticed, and unless they parted the hair. Thought you ought to know, though.
0: Well, thanks, Ben. Yes, who is it?
2: This is Fritz, the Undertaker. Listen, Scott, there's a couple of ladies over here that want to take a look at Furman. Is it all right?
0: Who are they?
2: I don't know them. Strangers.
0: What do they want to see him for?
2: I don't know. Wait a minute.
3: Can I please see him?
0: Where do you want to see him?
3: Well, I'm his wife.
0: Furman's wife?
3: Yes.
0: Oh, certainly. I'll be right over. So long, Ben. I've got to go back to the Undertaker's.
1: So long, Scott.
4: Hey, Scott.
0: What do you want, Wally?
4: I want to talk to you a minute. Over here where we won't be seen.
0: Okay, what is it?
4: A couple of dames came into Fritz's undertaking place just as I was leaving. One of them's Hotshaw Randall, a babe with a record as long as your arm. She's one of that mob you had me working on in New York last summer.
0: Does she know you?
4: Sure, but not by my right name. She thinks I'm a Detroit rum runner.
0: I mean, did she recognize you just now?
4: I don't think she saw me. Anyway, she didn't give me a tumble.
0: You don't know the other one?
4: No, she's a blonde, kind of pretty.
0: Okay, Wally, stick around a while, but stay out of sight. Maybe I'll be bringing these dolls back with me.
4: Whatever you say, Chief.
5: Oh, there you are, Scott. I wondered when you were coming. This is Mrs. Furman, and this is Mrs. Crowder.
6: How do you do?
7: Hiya, Chief.
5: They just saw the body.
0: Mrs. Crowder? I thought your name was Randall.
7: What do you care, Chief? I'm not hurting your town any.
0: Don't call me Chief. You city slickers, I'm the town whittler.
6: Thank you for letting me see him.
0: It's all right, Mrs. Furman. But I'll have to ask you and your friends some questions. So if you'll just come across the street to headquarters, we'll get on with the routine.

0: Before I ask any questions, I want to tell you something. Mrs. Furman, your husband didn't commit suicide. He was murdered.
1: Murdered? Ah, Chief, we got alibis. We were in New York and we can prove it.
0: And you're likely to get a chance to. What brought you down here anyway?
1: Murdered? Well, who's got a better right to come down here? She was still his wife, wasn't she? She's got a right to look out for her own interests, hasn't she?
0: Mm-hmm. It reminds me of something. Excuse me a second. I've got to make a phone call in the next room.
2: Officer Hamill speaking.
0: This is Scott.
2: Yes?
0: Is Wally around?
2: No, he's not here. He said you told him to keep out of sight. I'll find him for you, though.
0: Right. Tell Wally I want him to go to New York tonight. Send Mason home to get some sleep. He'll have to take over Wally's night trick.
2: Oak.
3: Mr. Anderson, do you think I had anything to do with Lester's... with his death?
0: I don't know, Mrs. Furman. I know he was killed. I also know he left you something like $500,000.
1: Wow. Dollars?
0: Dollars.
1: All right, Chief. Let's stop clowning. The kid here didn't have a thing to do with whatever you think happened.
0: No?
1: No. We read about Lester Furman committing suicide in yesterday morning's paper. And about there being something funny about it. And I persuaded her she ought to come down to
3: Mr.
1: deal
3: with... Anderson, I wouldn't have done anything to hurt Lester. I left him because I wanted to leave him. I wouldn't have done anything to hurt him for money or anything else. Had I wanted money from him, I would only have had to ask him for it.
1: That's the truth, Chief. For years I've been telling Ethel she was a chump not to tap him. But she never would.
3: I wouldn't have hurt him.
0: Why'd you leave him then?
3: Oh, I don't know how to say it. The way we lived wasn't the way I wanted to live. I wanted... oh, I don't know what. Anyway, after the baby died, I couldn't stand it anymore.
0: Excuse me. Hello? Oh, yeah, Hamill? Hmm? You gave Wally the message? Yes, yes, I want him to go to New York tonight. Okay, where is he? Home? He is home, huh? Okay, thanks. Mrs. Furman, this circular that got your husband in the jail. Did you ever see that picture before?
3: No. Well, that can't be. It's a snapshot I have. It's an enlargement of it.
0: Who else has one?
3: Nobody that I know of. I don't think anyone else could have one.
0: You still got yours?
3: Yes. Don't remember whether I've seen it recently. It's with some old papers and things. But I must have it.
0: Well, Mrs. Furman, it's stuff like that that's got to be checked up. Neither of us can dodge it. Now, there's two ways we can play it.
3: Yes?
0: Mrs. Furman, I can hold you here on suspicion until I've had time to investigate things. Or I can send one of my men with you to check up in New York.
3: Yes?
0: I'm willing to do that if you'll speed things up by helping him all you can. If you'll promise you won't try any tricks.
3: I promise. I'm as anxious as
0: you are. All right. How'd you come down?
1: We drove down. We got a great big car. That's my car, see? That big green job across the street.
0: Yeah. And my man can ride back with you, but no funny business.
1: Oh, don't worry, Chief.
0: Come on. We're going to see Wally Shane, the man who's going to drive to New York with you.

0: Money?
1: Who is it?
0: Scott, Money.
1: Come in.
0: Ladies first.
2: Harry. Harry.
1: Ethel.
0: No, you don't. No, you don't. No use reaching with that gun, Molly. Already got you covered.
1: I guess you win, Scott.
0: Yeah, I guess I do. Come along back to headquarters with me like a good little boy. Molly, you're under arrest for murder.

0: That's how I knew it was all up, Scott. The minute I saw those two dames going into Fritz's. Then when I was ducking out of sight, I ran into you, and I was afraid you'd take me over there with you, so I had to tell you one of them knew me. Figuring you'd want to keep me undercover for a little while anyhow. Long enough for me to get out of town.
1: Why didn't you get out, Wally?
0: Well, I dropped in home to pick up a couple of things before I scram, and that phone call of Hamill's catches me, and I fall for it. You see, Scott, I figured you're not on to me yet and are going to send me back to New York to see what dope I can get out of the dames. Well, you fooled me, brother.
2: And I thought you'd fall for that.
0: Then you didn't just stumble into all this accidentally, did you?
2: No, I didn't, Wally. I figured Famine had to be murdered by a copper. To know reward circulars well enough to make a good job of forging one. Incidentally, who printed that Famine circular for you, Wally?
0: Now, I'm not dragging anyone in with me. It was only a poor mug that needed dough.
2: Okay, Wally. You see, I knew only a copper would be sure enough of the routine to know how things would be handled. Only one of my coppers would be able to walk into Furman's cell, bang him across the head, and string him up on the... Those bruises showed, you know, Wally.
0: They did? I guess I should have wrapped two towels around that blackjack. Oh, gee, Scott. I seem to have slipped up on a lot of things.
2: So that narrows it down to my coppers, and... Well, you told me you knew the Randall woman. There it was. Only I figured you were working with him. What got you like this, Wally?
0: Same thing that gets most saps into jams, a yen for easy dough. I was in New York, see, Scott, working that Dutton job for you, palling around with big-shot racketeers, passing for one of them, and...
2: Yes?
0: Well, I got to figuring that my work takes more brains than theirs, and they're taking in big money, and I'm working for coffee and cakes. That kind of stuff gets you, Scott. Anyway, it got me.
2: Mm-hmm.
0: Then I ran into this Ethel Furman, and she goes for me like a house of fire. I liked her, too, see, so that's dandy. But one night she tells me about how much dough her husband's got and how he feels about her, and I get to thinking...
2: Thinking what?
0: I think she's nuts enough about me to marry me. So I get to thinking, suppose he died and left her his role.
2: Mm-hmm, I see.
0: So I run down to Philly a couple of afternoons and look Furman up, and everything looks fine. I took my time working out the details, meanwhile writing to her through a fellow in Detroit.
2: Go on. Finish one.
0: Well, I decided to do it. I sent those circulars out to a lot of places, not wanting to point too much to this one. And then when I was ready, I phoned Furman, telling him to come to Deerwood Hotel that night. And sometime before the next night, he'd hear from his wife, Ethel. I knew he'd fall for any trap that was baited with her. Only I guess I'm not as sharp as I thought I was, Scott.
2: Maybe you are, Wally. Maybe you are. That doesn't always help. Old man Camsley, Ben's father, used to have a saying, to a sharp knife comes a tough steak. Well, sorry you did it, Wally. I always liked you.
0: I know you did, Scott. I was counting on that.

0: And so ends Dashiell Hammett's Two Sharp Knives, starring Stuart Irwin. Tonight's story of suspense. Columbia presents these tales of mystery and intrigue and dangerous adventure for your relaxation and enjoyment. Next week, suspense will not be heard because of a special holiday broadcast. Columbia's review of the events of the year, 12 crowded months, which has been scheduled. On the following Tuesday, January 5th, there'll be another in this series. Same hour, 9:30 Eastern Wartime. William Spear, the producer, John Dietz, the director, and Bernard Herrmann, the composer-conductor, are collaborators on Suspense.
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Yeah.

My old lady died of a common cold. 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She was thin as paper with the ribs of a kite, and she flew out the kitchen door one night. Now, I'm no younger than the old lady was when she lost gravitation, and I smoke cigars. I feel sort of peaked, and I look kind of poor. So for God's sake, lock that kitchen.

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1: Mystery Theater presents... I'm E.G. Marshall. What is your pleasure this time? How about a little murder with mystic overtones? Not to mention a most unusual motive. Why do men kill? In the ordinary way, for money, for power, for women. And then we have those who kill for revenge, or out of jealousy.

0: spirits who will kill you for your own good, because you are too obstinate to accept their religion or their way of life, which they insist is better than yours. With all of these, we are more or less familiar. But did you ever hear of
1: a resign! You can have my job. You can have a great career.
2: I said I was sorry.
1: I'll give you everything I own.
2: It's not enough.
1: It's not enough. But I'm rich.
2: It's not enough.
1: Well, what do you want?
2: I want everything you are. Everything you are.
0: Our mystery drama, A Death of Kings, was written especially for the Mystery Theater by Sam Dan and stars Mercedes McCambridge. It is sponsored in part by Sinoff, the Sinus Medicines, and imported Vigna Rosé wine. I'll be back shortly with Act One.
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0: His name is Frederick Sparling, and you'd never notice him in a crowd. He's not much to look at, middle-aged, stoop-shouldered, nearsighted. He spends his days in a science laboratory at one of our great state universities, teaching serious, younger versions of himself, men and women who in 20 years will become what he is now. Of the estimated 3 billion people who inhabit this planet, less than 1,000 would possess even a glimmer of an understanding of what he's talking about. It's an almost metaphysical mixture of physics, chemistry, mathematics, and biology. Well, that's how he spends his days, lecturing. However, he spends his nights listening to a lecture, and it's usually a variation on the same theme.
1: Well, the suspense is over. Not that there ever was any. We knew all along Klontarf would be made head of the department.
2: Well, Emma, after all...
1: After all what? The second time in 12 years you've been passed over. But that's you. Good old patient, plodding Frederick Sparling. Nobody ever has to worry about fearful Freddy. He won't get mad. He won't quit. Go ahead. Use him. Abuse him.
2: Now, my dear, I'm not aware that I've been used or abused. Indeed, in the department, everyone is the soul of courtesy.
1: To promote Klontarf, who doesn't have half your seniority.
2: Emma, dear, seniority isn't everything.
1: Oh, no?
2: No, of course not.
1: Well, then, this must be something new. But see, in the early days, you said you were passed over because you had no seniority. And now that

0: You have more than anybody else. Suddenly, seniority doesn't matter.
1: Am I... It's complicated.
0: No, it isn't. It's very simple.
1: You know as well as I do that to be the department head, you have to be a full professor.
0: Oh, let's not start rubbing salt in that wound.
1: Yes, but Emma, you've
0: got most brilliant man in the field, and you're only an associate professor.
1: Emma, we go through this again and again, and really, you know why I'm not a full professor.
0: Well, maybe you're satisfied being pushed around.
1: This... sudden furious outbursts have been known to create such serious imbalance.
0: Well, I'm right. You know I'm right. It's pure and plain and simple justice.
1: Chemically, you risk death from oxygen deprivation.
0: Oh, I'll die. And it's going to be the perfect crime, because you'll kill me. But who could prove it? What's the district attorney going to say? Your Honor, he worried her to death. He got her so mad she...
1: There is a logical, reasonable explanation why I cannot be head of the department.
0: Well, I don't want to hear it.
1: I can't be head of the department unless I'm a full professor, and I won't be appointed full professor because... Well, I haven't published anything.
0: And why not?
1: Because...
0: Why not? Look at the tripe those other men write.
1: Precisely. And I won't publish unless it's something meaningful.
0: Meaningful? Why, the work you're doing...
1: I refuse to publish to set forth certain...
0: Why? Why?
1: I'll tell you why. I've been conducting experiments that I... But I would never say this except in the privacy of my own home and to my own wife. I realize how this might sound to strangers. But I am now... at a point where I have gone beyond the limits of present scientific knowledge. Well, aren't you going to say anything?
0: What do you want me to say?
1: I know how that must sound. As if I'm insane. How can any man presume to say that he knows more than...
0: If it's true, why shouldn't he say it? Is it true?
1: Yes. Yes, I'm afraid it's true.
0: You're afraid? Why are you afraid?
1: Because no man should know what I know.
0: But you do know it. And that's why you should publish.
1: No. No, never. I'm afraid that if I published what I know now, it could very well mean the end of the world.
0: I don't care.
1: What do you say?
0: Oh, you scientist. You always talk like that. It's so ridiculous. The world goes on.
1: Yes, but this...
0: If you're afraid you can destroy the world, don't let that stop you. What good is the world to me or to you, the way things are now? You're becoming the laughingstock of the college, and I'm becoming a dowdy old hag. And I'm not even 40.
1: Oh, now, my dear.
0: Now, my dear, what? You're the world's most brilliant scientist.
1: Well, I wouldn't say that.
0: Well, I'd say it. You should have recognition. You should be internationally famous.
1: Well, there are people who know about me.
0: Well, what about me? I want some fun in my life. Some excitement. I want to stop squeezing dollars and hoarding pennies. I want to meet interesting and important people. I want you to start publishing.
1: Is it possible that you don't understand? I told you, if I were to publish my findings, it could very well mean the end of the world.
0: Who cares? As long as you get credit for it. What? What's this? Would call on us. I mean, it isn't as if we were somebody.
1: Now, Emma, we are important. Everyone thinks highly of us.
0: Are you kidding? Well, aren't you even curious?
1: About what?
0: About who's at the door.
1: Oh, yes, I know who's at the door.
0: You do?
1: It's Alex.
0: Alex?
1: Alexander Thornhill.
0: I never heard of him.
1: He's one of my students, one of my graduate students. Brilliant fellow, but
0: Yes?
1: Well, he's having some financial difficulties, so I told him he could stay here for a while.
0: You what?
1: Well, we do have a spare room.
0: Well, you just tell him.
1: He said he has no place to stay.
0: What am I running here? A hotel?
1: He'll have to leave college. A brilliant mind will be lost to science.
0: Well, science has too many brilliant minds now. You just tell him you made a mistake.
1: Emma, you
0: can't. Go ahead, make me the villain. Just tell him that your wife disapproves.
1: But Emma, this young man must have a place.
0: You won't tell him. All right, I'll tell him. I'm coming. Wear out the bell. Look here, I'm Mrs. Sparling, and I want to tell you that it's...
2: Good evening. I'm so happy to meet you.
0: It's a pleasure.
2: I thought Dr. Sparling had told me all about you, but I see now he's really told me nothing.
1: Is that Alex Thornhill, Emma?
2: Yes, it's Alex, Professor.
1: Well, won't you come in?
2: Oh, thank you. Thank you so much.
1: Emma? Mr. Alex Thornhill. Alex, my wife.
2: How do you do?
1: Have you, had your supper?
2: Frankly, no.
1: Emma, we should have quite a bit of the roast left. Why don't you fix a bite for Alex while I see to the spare room? Well, Alex, I thought you were bringing all of your things.
2: I did. Everything I own in the world.
0: In that little sack?
1: Well, let me get your room ready, and meanwhile, you two can get acquainted. Excuse me?
2: He didn't ask you, did he?
0: What do you mean?
2: Oh, well, I can tell you're not overjoyed to have me stay here.
0: Well, why do you say that?
2: Are you sure I won't be in the way?
0: Why would you be in the way?
2: Oh, I had the feeling...
0: No, actually, we have a big house here. And we should share it with, you must be hungry.
2: I'm starved.
0: I'm sorry, because I don't think you'll enjoy dinner.
2: Oh, why not?
0: Well, the professor has all kinds of quirky diet things. He has a peculiar nervous system. He can't have salt or spices or anything that's good. So we have a pretty tasteless cuisine around here. And besides, I'm a terrible cook.
2: I admire women who can't cook.
0: You do?
2: Sure. Shows they've been putting their time to better use.
0: I have the feeling that I've been standing in a peat bog for the past 15 years. Oh, why did I say that?
2: Probably because it's true.
0: Well, of course it's true, but that's no reason to blurt it out to a perfect stranger.
2: Am I really a stranger?
0: I don't know what's the matter with me. I met you just a couple of minutes ago, and here I am just about ready to tell you the story of my life.
2: Oh, I'd love to hear it.
0: You probably know it. Fading, aging wife of an obscure professor. Oh, forget it. Do you take coffee or tea?
2: May I call you Emma?
0: If you can stand it.
2: Emma happens to be my favorite name.
0: How could Emma be anybody's favorite name? It has such a school teacher, maiden aunt sort of ring to it.
2: Oh, no, no. Emma was the name of my favorite English queen.
0: Emma?
2: Yes, forget Elizabeth and Victoria. Emma was the most spectacular of them all. Oh, what a woman. Wife to two kings, mother of two kings, seductive, brilliant, wanton. Emma, the last great Saxon queen of England. And you remind me of Emma.
0: You speak as if she were a friend of yours.
2: There are times when I actually feel close to her. Now, for instance, do you suppose that you could be the reincarnation of Emma?
0: Oh, that's impossible.
2: Why? Every one of us is the reincarnation of someone else.
0: Well, it's ridiculous. You can't be serious.
2: I'm always serious.
0: Well, don't let Fred hear you talk like that.
2: Why not? What do you think the good Professor Sparling is really talking about in his advanced seminar? Reincarnation.
0: You can't be serious. Fred, a believer in reincarnation?
2: Oh, he wouldn't call it that. He hides it behind formulae and equations, but it's a form of reincarnation.
0: Oh, I don't believe it.
2: And his is purposeful reincarnation instead of the hit-and-miss haphazard thing that exists in nature.
0: And I could be the reincarnation of Queen Emma.
2: Oh, yes.
0: How would you know?
2: Come here.
0: No, don't.
2: Why?
0: Because.
2: Yes, because?
0: Because he might come downstairs any minute.
2: Really?
0: Listen, I love my husband.
2: Oh, do you?
0: And besides, I hardly even know you.
2: You know me. You knew me. Think back.
0: No, I don't believe a word of what you're saying.
2: I need you, Emma. I always needed
0: you. What are you talking about?
2: I wasted you last time. I didn't realize what you could do for me.
0: You must be crazy. Are you listening to what you're saying?
2: That was 1,000 years ago. I was ignorant. I was arrogant. I wanted to own the world, but I didn't know how.
0: Then what do you want with me? You're hardly more than a boy.
2: I'm older than I look.
0: Oh, please.
2: And you're not as old as you look.
0: Thank you.
2: But I have a secret magic formula that can make you look younger, years younger.
0: And what's that?
2: Just come here.
0: But I...
2: You don't have to talk.
0: Alex.
2: Oh. Now, look at yourself. Look in the mirror. Look at your eyes, your face.
0: If Fred finds out, it'll kill him.
2: I know, my darling, but it's necessary for him to die in any event.
0: Die? Fred has to die? Why? Why does he have to die?
2: Because we shall be compelled to kill him.
0: We have to kill Fred?
2: Yes, my dearest Emma, but be still.
1: I see you two are getting along famously. Well, your room is ready for you, Alex.
2: Thank you.
1: You know, Emma, darling, I was sure you'd approve of Alex. I was convinced you'd like him.
3: The amenities, the niceties, the small talk that makes up so much of the ritual of our lives. I was sure you'd approve of him. I was convinced you like Alex. If the good professor only knew how much Emma approved of and liked Alex, he may find out when I come back shortly with Act Two.
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3: 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True genius is often overlooked and must labor in obscurity while sham and fraud receive the rewards of the genuine article. However, as they say, virtue is its own reward, and it's usually enough for the truly virtuous. For Professor Frederick Sparling, enough is as good as a feast. He has his work, He has his wife, he has his home, and he even has his disciple. Can the true man of learning ask for more?
8: That's him! Hey, over there! Over here!
9: Seize him! Seize him!
1: No! No! No, pity me! Pity me, my lady!
9: Pity! What has pity to do with the line of succession?
1: Please, my lady, please!
9: Out! Sword! Kill him!
1: No! No!
9: Kill him! Kill him! Kill him!
1: Kill him! Emma! Kill. My dear, wake
9: kill.
1: Up!
9: Kill! What do you want?
1: Wake up!
9: What do you want? What's the matter?
1: You were having a nightmare.
9: I was. Oh, yes, I must. Oh, it was so real.
1: I know.
9: You know.
1: Until you became disturbed, it was. Oh, it must have been a splendid dream. I could hear what you were saying.
9: What? What was I saying?
1: Well, you seem to be a famous namesake of yours. Emma of Normandy, who married first King Ethelred and then King Canute.
9: Yes. Yes, that was the dream.
1: Well, now, what could possibly cause you to have such a dream?
9: Fred, how long is Alex going to stay with us?
1: I don't know. Why?
9: Because I don't think it's a good idea.
1: I thought you liked Alex.
9: I do.
1: A young person about the house seems to make things more cheerful.
9: A young person? It isn't as if we were ready for our social security.
1: Well, we're matured, settled.
9: Fred, how long do you want him to stay?
1: Well, he practically pays his way. He makes himself useful about the house. He fixes things.
9: Fred, please. I would rather that he left us.
1: Why? What objection can you make against him?
4: Alex, I don't think coming to a place like this is such a good idea.
10: Why not?
4: Well, really, we shouldn't be seen together.
10: Who's going to see us? When is the last time you went out dancing?
4: I don't remember.
10: When is the last time you had any fun?
4: I can't remember. Alex, I want to tell you something.
10: Do you want me to leave the house?
4: How did you know?
10: Because you're being Emma. Queen Emma.
4: Oh, please, Alex.
10: Don't you see how your life runs parallel? She was also married to a Fred Sparling, except his name was Ethelred. Ethelred the Unread.
4: Oh, that's nonsense.
10: Why?
4: Well, how can it be anything else?
10: His world fell apart, but not hers. She knew what to do. She prepared for the future. And so when her husband died, providentially, they say she may have had a hand in it.
4: Why are we talking about this?
10: Is it painful? People don't die.
4: Oh, now I know you're crazy.
10: The outer shell, the hull, the husk, that wears out. But what's inside can never be destroyed.
4: Please, please take me home.
10: The genius of a Da Vinci, a Beethoven, the evil of a de Medici, what happens to it? It goes on living. It finds itself another shell, another husk, another covering, another temporary shelter.
4: I mean, you can't prove that.
10: Do I have to? Doesn't it make sense? You could have been Emma. Emma of Normandy.
4: I am not the kind of woman who leaves her husband.
10: Even if you're unhappy?
4: I'm more than just unhappy. I'm frustrated and I'm bitter and I... Oh, what's the difference? I made a vow.
10: So did Emma of Normandy.
4: If I hear one more word about Emma of Normandy, I'll walk out of this place.
10: All I'm asking is...
4: Just look. Look around you. Look at all these really attractive girls. Some of them are half my age. Look at how they're looking at you so boldly and invitingly. Why do you want me?
10: Oh, I know your problem. You're afraid this is just a lark for me. And when it's over, I'll walk out on you.
4: Well, won't you?
10: No, I couldn't. Because after Fred is gone, I'll need you more than ever.
4: Why do you keep saying, after he's gone?
10: Because he has to go.

0: Heaven King Ethelred, I demand the surrender of the castle and the abdication of the throne!
1: Well, give him your answer. Hurl down heavy boulders. Pour boiling pitch from the battlement.
2: Emma, be silent.
1: I will not be silent while this bloodthirsty Viking pirate...
2: Emma...
1: That's what he is. That's all he is. He will not take away my kingdom.
2: You forget. I am the king.
1: Then act like a king.
2: Ethel, what am I to do?
1: You? Mount your horse. Lead your troops through the gate in counterattack. Be the king. Attack.
2: Yes.
1: What?
2: I shall have to consult with my counselors.
1: And meanwhile, we shall lose the kingdom.
2: No. We shall consult and discuss and hold a parley.
0: What is your answer, Saxon King?
1: Let your sword answer him. Let your sword find his heart's blood.
2: Emma, I must listen to my counselors.
1: Your counselors. Ignorant, half-witted, traitorous.
2: Now, Emma, really, you have said too much.
0: What is your answer? We shall storm the gate.
3: We answer death.
2: But, my dear Emma, one simply does not make a sharp 180-degree turn and just change the direction of one's life.
1: Well, one does, if one's life depends on it.
2: Emma, my dear, I think you put some salt into the soup.
1: Oh, Fred, we have to break out of here. This house...
2: But this house is our home. It's our castle.
1: Don't say castle.
2: But we simply cannot... pick up and leave?
1: Why not?
2: Well, for one thing, I would have to consult with some people.
1: Consult? Why? Whose business is it but ours? And I want you to stop teaching.
2: Stop teaching? How could I do that?
1: It's very simple. Just resign. I'll type the letter for you.
2: And what would I do to earn a living?
1: You could write.
2: About what?
1: About the things you know. Things no one else does.
2: Those, dangerous things.
1: Good. Then the whole world will want to read them.
2: What I know, in the hands of an unscrupulous man could... Well, he could own the world.
1: How?
2: He could simply say, obey me, or you will cease to exist.
1: Then why don't you say it?
2: Because I can't.
1: Why can't you?
2: Because... I can't even explain it.
1: Try.
2: No, don't you see? A man isn't just what he knows. What he knows is a part, a dynamic part of everything that combines to make his personality. This knowledge is only a part of me. There's the rest of me. And what I am prevents me from being ruthless.
1: Well, I can do it for you, Fred. Oh, Fred, aren't you sick of being nobody?
2: Well, I don't feel that I'm nobody.
1: Well, you're a character at the college. Oh, sure, there's old Fred Sparling. Old? You're hardly 45. Harmless old Fred. Teaches our seminars. Way up in the clouds there. All that theoretical stuff. Has no practical application.
2: Now, Emma, you're beginning to secrete adrenaline.
1: I know that, Fred.
2: Too much.
1: What do you expect? You have to secrete enough for two. Yours never flows. Your heartbeat, your pulse, your respiration. Oh, damn it, Fred. Those are the vital signs of life. Don't you ever get mad.
2: No. Well, I see no point to anger.
1: Well, maybe this will make you mad. Your star pupil, Alex.
2: Ah, brilliant lad. He's more than my star pupil. He's my disciple.
1: So much the worse. Alex... His life depends on your generosity. Without you, his education would be finished.
2: Now, please, Emma, one doesn't flaunt charity.
1: Without you, he wouldn't have a place to sleep.
2: We are commanded by a higher power than ourselves to share what we have. It's our duty to share.
1: Is it?
2: Of course.
1: Everything?
2: Yes, Emma. We must share everything we have.
1: Even our wives?
2: What? What did you say?
1: I want to know.
4: if a man is required to share his wife.
5: Johnny, what does this have to do with
4: everything? Alex? From the charitable goodness of your heart, you have given Alex a place to sleep, and from the moment he crossed your threshold, he has been trying to sleep with me. Now, Fred, what do you say to that?
6: There are an infinite number of replies a man can make when his wife says what we just heard Emma say, "I'll kill him." Or he could say, "I'll congratulate him." He could say, "Well, that's gratitude." Or he could say, "You must admit, my friend has excellent taste." Who knows? We all will when I return shortly with Act 3.

0: Woodlawn, Hartford, Connecticut.
1: Amir Nash, President of the National Bank of Commerce, where we believe in being positive. Recently, we asked Lloyd Gilmore, Chairman of the Board of the Riverside Press, to give us a positive look at the Dallas economy.
2: Dallas is probably the largest home office town in Texas, and this is where our largest plant operates. In Dallas, we have advertising agencies, public relations agencies, typehouses, artists. It's the graphic center of Texas, and of course, we're very fortunate, I think, at this particular time to be located in Dallas. Our business tracks the economy pretty closely. We had a fine year last year, and we're projecting an even better year next year. I think we're going to have to work a little harder for it, but that may not be all bad either.
1: That was Lloyd Gilmore, Chairman of the Board of the Riverside Press, speaking for the National Bank of Commerce on the positive side of the picture. Why? Because at NBC, we're positive.

0: While certain primitive tribes consider women as communal property, and the greatest honor you can show a man is to accept his wife, this custom is not true of our own society. Or at least, we don't think so. Therefore, when Emma suggested to Fred that Alex was attempting to create what the French, who always have a charming name for these things, call a ménage à trois, Fred's first reaction was,
1: Emma, my dear, I was aware of it.
2: You were? You knew?
1: Well, I'm a scientist. And what, after all, is science with observation? Observation and deduction.
2: And you can just sit there and eat your soup.
1: Well, why not? It's delicious soup.
2: Alex is trying to get me to betray you.
1: That's a charming, old-fashioned term.
2: Oh, I can't believe we're having this conversation.
1: Why?
2: Because you're incredible.
1: Would you feel better if I commanded Alex to leave the house?
2: Well, you should do something.
1: No. You should do something.
2: Me?
1: You should either discourage him or...
2: Or what?
1: Well, my dear, you lead him on.
2: That's a lie.
1: If you want him, does it matter where you have him? Here or somewhere else?
2: I want to do something about us. You keep telling me you can be the most powerful man in the world. Well, how can I be satisfied just to be a dowdy, do-nothing, stay-at-home drudge?
1: Emma, let me tell you that scientists labor in the darkness. Now and then, fate, providence, a higher power, gives us a sudden, searing flash of insight. For a brief, awful moment, the curtain is drawn and the brilliant light of knowledge is burned into the soul. Perhaps it was a joke.
2: A joke?
1: A celestial joke. To make that revelation to me... Perhaps it was known that I couldn't use it.
3: You look beautiful tonight.
2: Keep saying it. You'll convince me.
3: You know what a woman needs to make her beautiful? She has to be secure in the knowledge that a man loves her.
2: I always knew that Fred loved me.
3: He doesn't count. I said a man.
2: I know what you're saying, and I know what you mean, and I believe you.
3: You sure it isn't the wine talking?
2: It's me talking. Emma Sparling, formerly Emma of Normandy.
3: Ah, do you really believe you were Emma of Normandy?
2: You were the one who convinced me of it originally. But does it matter if it's true or not? I feel... like Emma of Normandy.
3: Then you know what we have to do with Fred.
2: Leave him. Break out of here.
3: That's right. We can go anywhere in the world. Anywhere you say.
2: Wonderful. Now could I ask a question? Money. What do we do for money?
3: Like the pirates of old, we will demand tribute. Pay or be destroyed.
2: Now how can that be arranged?
3: Fred can do that for us.
2: Fred?
3: That part of Fred that knows how to do it.
2: Listen... Fred told
3: you. I know what Fred told you. I know Fred's problem. His moral, his ethical, his personal problem. He refuses to use the knowledge that would give him one favor I seek, but I can.
2: How? How will you get it? Is it in a formula or something like that?
3: Oh, no. No, it's nothing like that. It exists in his consciousness.
2: I don't follow.
3: It's his talent, Emma. His personality. I mean, to take those from him.
2: I'm not hearing you right.
3: Why? We can transplant a heart from one body to another, a kidney, other organs. Why not a talent transplant?
2: A talent is...
3: Is what? It's a quality. People have it. It exists. It can be removed.
2: How do you know?
3: Fred told me. Fred showed me.
2: He showed you?
3: Yes, in the lab. On animals.
2: Oh, I don't believe it.
3: Listen... We have made vicious dogs out of calm dogs, smart dogs out of stupid dogs, and the other way around.
2: But that's unbelievable.
3: The mentality, the personality, he knows how to isolate those forces and transplant them.
2: How? By surgery? How could you ever perform an operation?
3: It's psychic surgery.
2: I don't believe it. What will happen to Fred after you...
3: He'll be dead.
2: But that's murder.
3: That's freedom. Freedom for you and me. He's a fool. He has unbelievable powers. This psychic surgery is the least of them. He could rule the world. He has scruples. I have no scruples. Now, what do you say?
2: I say, when? More coffee, darling.
1: Oh, yes, I think so. I don't understand why I should feel so drowsy. Maybe it'll wake me up.
2: Here you are, Fred.
1: I have some papers I really should go over this evening. Alex?
4: Yes, Professor?
1: We really should check the results of those experiments.
4: If you're feeling up to it.
1: Oh, yeah. I'll be perfectly all right as soon as I finish this coffee and,
2: He's out.
4: Yes, but a bit too deeply. You put too much of that on...
2: What should we do?
4: It's all right. He'll come around. We only need him to be semi-conscious.
2: How are you going to...
4: Hand me those needles. No. One at a time.
2: Mm.
4: All right. Now, cut away his sleeve.
2: Yeah.
4: Good. All right. Careful. Good. Now, swab his arm with the alcohol. And let me just plunge home the... There.
2: Alex, I'm frightened.
4: Oh, please, it's too late now. Hand me the needle on the other end of that wire.
2: Is it like a blood transfusion?
4: No. How can it be a blood transfusion? It's not a tube, it's a wire. Here, swab my arm with alcohol. Yes. And hand me the needle.
2: Be careful.
4: I know how to do this.
2: And you told me that Fred will be dead afterwards. Won't the police...
4: Don't worry, the doctor will see only natural causes. Heart failure, shock, no way to prove murder. Now, get that little box that I hid on the shelf. Quickly!
1: Emma.
2: Oh.
1: Emma.
2: He's coming too.
4: Don't worry about it. When this is over, I'll be unconscious. Do you remember what you have to do?
1: Emma.
2: He's waking up.
4: No. He's just coming around to where I want him. What do you have to do afterward?
2: I have to remove the needles and take the box, everything we used, and hide them in the attic.
4: Yes.
2: Then I call the doctor... Because both of you will be unconscious.
4: You will tell the doctor that we collapsed.
2: Yes, that's right.
4: And that's all you'll do until I become conscious again.
2: Yes. Now, how long will that take?
4: A day, 2 days.
1: Alex.
2: Oh.
1: Alex, what are you doing?
4: I think you know, Fred.
1: No, don't. No, Alex.
4: Turn up the volume, Emma.
2: What?
4: The middle knob on the box, the middle knob, that one.
2: Yes.
4: Turn it up.
1: Emma. Don't.
4: Turn it.
1: It won't do you any good, Alex. Don't kill me. Emma.
2: Alex, maybe...
4: It's too late.
1: You have done it for nothing. For nothing.
4: Higher, Emma. Higher.
2: Alex, I'm frightened.
1: Oh, for nothing. You're killing me for nothing.
4: It's working. Already I feel something, I see something, I know something. Oh, good Lord, what I see, what I know.
1: Nothing. It's for nothing.
4: You knew this, and you didn't use it. I'll rule the world.
1: No. No.
2: Alex, is he dead?
4: Emma, we own the world. I can make matter disintegrate before your eyes. Can stop me. We will rule, Emma, the way we once did, but this time, forever.

0: Alex. Alex, darling. You're coming out of it. Alex, Alex, speak to me.
1: Oh, Emma. Emma.
0: Your voice. It's so different. It's so familiar.
1: Well, is everything all right?
0: Oh, yes, darling, yes. The doctor came after you fell unconscious.
1: Yes?
0: Yes, and I did everything you told me. I hid the apparatus, and I said that you two had just collapsed at the table. And the doctor and the police had a fine time with all that.
1: Emma.
0: But it's over now. And no one suspects. We did it, my darling, we did it. And now, let's live.
1: Emma.
0: Here, I brought you a cup of coffee. Come on, drink it. You'll feel better. And then I'll prepare you some dinner.
1: Thank you, dear. Thank you.
0: What is it?
1: Oh, sugar. You put sugar in this. You know I can't tolerate sugar.
0: Alex.
1: I mean, how many years have you cooked for me, dear? No sugar, no spices. I have a very delicate metabolism.
0: Alex, what are you saying?
1: Oh, I must get up. I must get to the laboratory.
0: No. No, we're leaving. We're going to be rich.
1: What are you saying, my dear? Whatever gave you such...
0: You're not Alex.
1: Well, of course I'm Alex.
0: But you're talking like Fred.
1: Well, I must talk like Fred, and then think like Fred, and act like Fred.
0: But you said... If you transplanted his talent...
1: Well, yes, yes, I have his talent, but I also have his personality. You see, I am Fred.
0: Oh, no, no.
1: We'll be happy here, Emma, very happy with our work, our home. What more could we ask, Emma?
0: You call yourself a king. A king.
1: What are you saying?
0: You are a fool and a coward.
1: Emma.
0: I never want to see you again. I'm going to him. Let go of me.
1: No, Emma, no. I must take you to a doctor.
0: I want the pirate. The Viking pirate. We could rule the world.
1: Yes, dear, I understand. Now, I'll take you to the doctor and you'll feel better.
0: Help me find my Viking pirate.
1: Yes, dear. Of course I'll help you.
2: She started out 1,000 years ago as Emma of Normandy. That was the first time she married Ethelred the Unready, and left him for the Viking Canute. And she's been leading him ever since. 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Where can she go from here? 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
2: A poet says, inside us all faintly echo the softest notes of a forgotten melody. Where did we once hear it? And when did we sing it? Sometimes in the absolute loneliness of the darkest night, there is a whisper. Is it a vagrant breeze? Or someone calling out, reaching out from the bottomless well of the past and saying, Remember me? Once I was you. But perhaps things are best left the way they are. Perhaps there are things best not remembered. Our cast included Mercedes McCambridge, William Redfield, and Robert Dryden. The entire production was under the direction of Hyman Brown. And now, a preview of our next tale.
3: I'm sorry, son, I didn't understand. Those were the six words.
1: Sorry for what?
3: For remembering me. I wouldn't expect her to forget immediately, of course. That would be unreasonable. But as soon as possible, put me out of her mind. My life on Earth was over.
1: I'm sure she meant well, your mother.
3: After you're here a while, you'll realize that everybody doesn't mean well, and quite often does a lot of harm.
1: But your mother loved you.
3: Then why not leave me alone to enjoy myself? Why wake up in the middle of the night to remember how handsome I looked the day I graduated from dental college? So inconsiderate.
1: Why was it inconsiderate?
3: Because, my dear fellow, if she kept it up long enough, I'd have to stop whatever I was doing and go visit her.
1: Visit her? How could you do that?
3: How? As a ghost, of course.
2: 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This is E.G. 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Until next time, pleasant dreams.

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2: I have been one acquainted with the night. I have walked out in rain and back in rain. I have outwalked the furthest city light. I have looked down the saddest city lane. I have passed by the watchman on his beat and dropped my eyes, unwilling to explain. I have stood still and stopped the sound of feet when far away an interrupted cry came over houses from another street, but not to call me back or say goodbye. And further still, at an unearthly height, one luminary clock against the sky proclaimed the time was neither wrong nor right. I have been one acquainted with the night.
3: Just at this moment, her head struck against the roof of the hall. In fact, she was now rather more than 9 feet high. And she at once took up the little golden key.

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0: Alice felt so desperate that she was ready to ask help of anyone. 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
1: If you please, sir.
0: The rabbit started violently, dropped the white kid gloves and the fan, and scurried away into the darkness as hard as he could go.

0: Alice took up the fan and the gloves, and as the hall was very hot, she kept fanning herself all the time she went on talking.
1: Dear, dear, how queer everything is today. And yesterday things went on just as usual. I wonder if I've changed in the night. Let me think. Was I the same when I got up this morning? I almost think I can remember feeling a little different. But if I'm not the same, the next question is, who in the world am I?

0: Tonight, the Mystery Playhouse raises its curtain on a weird situation. The case of a man who has left great wealth but lacked the courage to claim it for reasons that you soon hear. S. Weir Mitchell has written his classic story for man's grief versus his cowardice. Listen now, as the Mystery Playhouse presents Dilemma.
1: This is Faulkner House, this somber mass of stone frowning down on Bedford Village. This is the year of grace 1891, the year that Bedford men remember. This is the story of Faulkner House, of young Gerald Faulkner, and the terrible choice he had to make.
2: And it was told unto him that greed will consume a man and all his works and the innermost places of his soul.
1: He walked slowly up the stairs, concealing the vial of yellow liquid in the palm of his hand. His hair is damp with the terror of the thing he plans to do. He opens the door at the top of the stairs, slowly, cautiously, very quietly. He moves across the old man's room. The lace of his shirt front trembles in the small light of the bedside candle. He opens the stopper on the vial, empties the yellow liquid into the glass. He turns quickly and goes to the door.
3: Gerald!
4: Yes, Grandfather?
3: What are you doing in my room?
4: I thought it was time for your medicine, but I saw you were asleep.
3: All right, I'll take the fool medicine. Is this it? This last? Speak up, is it?
4: I think so, Grandfather.
3: You think so? Don't think. No. Oh, there's my fool spoon. Well, what are you staring at? You seen me take my medicine before?
4: I'd better be sure that's the right glass, perhaps. This doesn't smell right, Grandfather. Maybe... Oh, I'm sorry. I didn't mean to break it.
3: Didn't you?
4: No, why are you staring at me like that?
3: You didn't have the nerve, did you, Jack?
4: I don't understand.
3: You didn't have the nerve to kill me. Oh, I saw you crawl in here and put something in my glass. But you didn't have the courage to go through with it. Did you?
4: No, I didn't have the courage. I wish I had. Huh.
3: I thought so. You're a coward, Gerald. That's why I hate you. You're a coward. You always have been. You couldn't even kill a helpless old man. No. Don't go.
4: Well, I...
3: Stay where you are. I have something to say to you. You didn't have to try to kill me, Gerald. No. You see, the doctor already has told me my heart may stop at any moment.
4: What? And now you'll cut me off without...
3: Oh, no. On the contrary, you'll still inherit my money, Jack. Every cent of it.
4: Even after I tried?
3: Even after that. Then you can pay your debts and marry Ellen, if she'll have you. And I'll die happy thinking how I provided for you. For it will be the strangest inheritance a man has ever known. Now get out of here, you coward. Go to Ellen's house. Tell her what a rich man you're going to be.
4: And Grandfather says I'll have plenty of money soon, Ellen, so you needn't worry.
5: Gerald, I wish we didn't have to talk about your grandfather's money all the time. Why don't you go to work, darling?
4: Work? Oh, my dear child. It would take 20 years of work to pay off my gambling debts alone. Oh, I've waited all my life for that money. Now, look, come here and kiss me sweetly. And promise you'll never talk such nonsense again.
5: Oh, Gerald.
4: Come on, the back of your neck. Ah, that's a nice place.
5: Please, Gerald.
4: Oh, you'll have a carriage of your own and a lovely fur cape.
5: Oh, diamonds.
4: And diamonds. Ah, we'll be married in style, my dear. Such style.

0: As soon as dear grandfather returns to his maker.
1: Gerald, don't talk like that.
0: What? Well, why not? He can't live forever, poor soul. His heart, you know, it's going to run down someday. Just like an old clock.

0: Gerald, your grandfather is dead. I'm sorry, my boy. His heart just gave out.
1: Was he happy at the end? Did he say anything?
0: Nothing unusual, except a little. He did mumble something about an inheritance. Not sure of the words, mind you, but it sounded like the strangest
1: inheritance a man has ever known.
0: Yes, that's it. That's exactly what he said. The strangest inheritance a man has ever known.
2: It is the will of Eben Faulkner that his entire estate and holdings thereto be bequeathed to his devoted grandson, Gerald. His last wishes are contained in a letter which I, as executor, am charged to see properly carried out. Mr. Gerald Faulkner is to take this letter and, on the night of the seventh day after his grandfather's death, proceed to the cellar of Faulkner House. He is to stand before the steel vault therein and read the letter.
3: Gerald, what is this? Why are we going down here?
1: You'll see. Just be patient. Here, let me hold those candles.
3: No, I'm all right.
1: So, we arrive. Behold, my love, Grandfather Eben's ball.
3: Gerald!
1: Huh? Oh, I should have warned you. Well, that's only Grandfather Eben's picture. Lifelike, isn't it?
3: Darling, let's get out of here.
1: Oh, no. We have a little ceremony to perform. My sainted grandfather's last wish. Hey, Grandfather?
3: Gerald, don't talk to a picture.
1: For once, you can't answer back. Can you, old flint heart? Ellen, come here by the door of the vault. Shine the candle on this letter. You'll be the first to see the inheritance. Now, all I have to do is read the letter. Very simple. I open it, thus, and I read. Beloved Gerald, standing now at the door of the vault on which the total earthly wealth stands. So with you, instead of nickel, instead of two, send the letter. No. No.
3: Gerald, what's the matter?
1: Oh, it's a joke, a crazy joke. You couldn't be.
3: Gerald.
1: Oh, read it. Read what it says.
3: Darling.
1: Read it.
3: My dearly beloved Gerald, you are standing now at the door of the vault behind which is my total earthly wealth, which I bequeath solely to you. However, I have arranged a delicate mechanism which, when you insert the key contained in this letter, ignite enough explosive to blow you and the house and the inheritance into eternity. But it may be that I am merely testing your courage. It may be that I have not arranged this mechanism to explode. To unlock the door or not to unlock it is your choice. Remember, if you are brave enough to insert the key, you will hear five bell-like strokes of the mechanism. After the fifth has sounded, you will either be a rich man, or you will be blown to bits. Oh, Gerald, can't you see he's only testing you? It's all a bluff.
1: Do you think so?
3: Of course.
1: You mean he wanted to get his revenge by scaring me, making me afraid to open the vault, thinking I'd not know the money's there just out of reach?
3: That must be it, Gerald.
1: Ah, you old skinflint. I'll show you whether I'm a coward or not. Give me the key, Ellen. I'm going to open it right now.
3: Here. Go ahead, darling.
1: Delicate mechanism. I'll show him. I'll... Delicate mechanism.
3: Well, go ahead, dear.
1: Delicate mechanism. Well, it could be, Ellen. It could be he put explosives in the door. You don't know how he hated it. Oh, it's not that I'm afraid. I'll do it all right. Right now.
3: Well, Gerald?
1: I can't do it, Ellen. I can't. I keep looking at that picture over the vault and I know.
3: Gerald, give me the key. I'll do it myself.
1: No, you can't. It's my life you're risking, too.
3: Your life? Your life?
1: You think I'm a coward, don't you?
3: Gerald, if you're afraid, then just forget it. It's your problem. As for myself, I don't want the money. Do you think I need money to love you, to marry you? You could go to work, Gerald.
1: Work? I am going to work, Ellen.
3: Darling.
1: I'm going to work on Grandfather's ball. She's not going to cheat me out of the Faulkner money. I've got 6 months to get to her. I'm going to get Mason's. I'm going to dig down and break a hole into the back of the vault. We'll fix Grandfather Eben. We've got 6 months. We'll dig and dig and dig.

0: Well, Mr. Holly, how's the job coming?
1: Oh, Mr. Faulkner, I'm glad you're here. I want a word with you.
0: Oh?
1: We're giving our notice at noon. The men want no more of this job. We're quitting.
0: Quit? You can't quit. You've got to keep on with it.
1: We're quitting, Mr. Faulkner. We just got wind of the story that's going around. It isn't play square with us. My men want no dealings with explosives.
0: You can't stop now. You can't. Tell the men to stay. Tell them I'll pay them double, triple. Tell them anything you want. Only don't stop digging.
1: We're quitting at noon, Mr. Faulkner. My instructions as executor direct me to visit you each month, Mr. Faulkner, with a reminder of the time remaining. The time remaining, that is, before I have the cellar of Faulkner House sealed up. This visit, sir, is to remind you that you have only 5 months left.
2: Gerald, please give up this insane obsession. Forget there ever was an inheritance. Why torture yourself like this?
0: I won't give it up. That money's mine. It belongs to me. There must be some way to get it. I'll find that way. I'll go to the architect who designed the vault. Hey, that's what I'll do. I'll go to the architect.
3: Yes, Mr. Faulkner, I designed the vault for your grandfather.
0: Oh, then you can help me. Tell me, is there any secret subterranean channel leading to it?
3: No, Mr. Faulkner. There's only one way into that vault. Through the door.
1: 4 months left, Mr. Faulkner. 4 months.
0: 4 months? There must be a way. I can't stand this. There must be a way.
4: You don't want a locksmith, Mr. Faulkner. You want a fool. The entire village knows there's something mighty peculiar going on at Faulkner House. You won't find a locksmith in these parts to go within 10 miles of it.
1: 3 months left, Mr. Faulkner. 3 months.
2: Gerald, will you please give it up?
0: No. There must be a way. There must.
3: Mr. Faulkner, I've dealt with explosives all my life, sir. From examination, there's only one way to tell whether or not the door can be opened without causing an explosion.
0: Oh, then there is a solution. Oh, thank goodness, you're my last hope.
3: Not so fast. I meant after the door is opened.
0: After it's opened? Oh, but that might prove too late. Doctor, it's terrible. I can't eat, I can't sleep, I can't do anything but think of that vault.
3: I warn you, Gerald, if you keep on like this, I can't be responsible. My advice is to leave Faulkner House for a while.
0: Leave? I can't leave, Doctor, I can't. Oh, there it is, millions. Think of it, millions. Just within my grasp. If I don't have it, I'm without a penny. I'll be a pauper. I can't do it, Doctor. I can't. I must have that money.
3: If you value money above your life, I can do nothing for you. Your condition is deplorable. A few more weeks the way you've been going, and you'll end up like Johnny Rum, the village idiot.
0: Johnny Rum?
3: If you keep on the way you've been going.
0: The village idiot? Hey, Doctor, you've given me an idea.

0: Rum for Johnny.
1: Oh, Johnny, now, Johnny, concentrate. You know what you're to do?
0: Rum. Rum for Johnny,
1: yes,
0: rum.
1: Yes, you'll get rum plenty. Now, listen carefully. As soon as I'm gone, you wait 20 minutes, right?
0: Sure.
1: And you take the key. Now, where's the key, Johnny?
0: That's it.
1: Now, you take the key and place it right here in this lock. And you turn it all the way around. Is all that clear?
0: Rum. Rum. Rum.
1: Yes, rum. I'll give you gallons of rum. Now, listen, will you? Listen to me, will you?
0: Rum for Johnny, rum.
1: I'll be down at the tavern waiting for you. Now, remember, 20 minutes. Then the key.
0: Rum for Johnny. Rum for Johnny. Rum. Rum.
1: Johnny, you'll never have it, Johnny. Not yet. I told you, wait until after I'm gone. Don't you understand, you crazy idiot? Wait 20 minutes.
0: 20 minutes.
1: Yeah. I'll be at the tavern. Meet me.

0: Barkeep, another brandy.
1: Yes, sir.
0: What time is it?
1: 9:15, sir.
0: He should be here by now. Why doesn't he come? What's that?
1: I don't know. Some commotion outside, sir. Johnny Rum and the Constable.
0: Johnny! What happened, Constable?
2: Oh, he's a bloody sight, all right, Mr. Faulkner, but don't mind that. He's not as bad off as he looks. Caught him red-handed in your cellar. Fooling around he was with a key about to open some big door.
0: Why, you fool, you had no right to arrest him. He wasn't robbing my place. I sent him down there. I sent him.
2: You sent him? You sent him to open your grandfather's vault?
0: Well, certainly. Well, that is, I mean...
2: You mean you sent a poor idiot to die in your place in case the vault exploded? I've heard of cowards, Mr. Faulkner.
3: Get him out of here. I'm Tootie Whitefinger.
0: Wait a minute.

0: Hello, Gerald.
1: Oh?
0: The doctor says you'll be all right, Gerald. He says all you need is a little rest.
1: If there was only some way to fix an attachment and turn the key from a distance.
0: Gerald, this isn't any game anymore. This is your life you're playing with now. You must give this up.
1: I can't, Ellen. I've gone so far. I can't give it up.
0: But you must. Oh, Gerald, let's get married now. Let's get married and leave Faulkner House and forget there ever was an inheritance.
1: I can't, Ellen. I just can't.
0: Very well, Gerald. You don't have to. I'll go alone.
1: Ellen, no.
0: You'll have to make up your mind. Which is it to be, the money or me? You'll have to decide which you value more.
1: Ellen, you can have a carriage. For
0: Kate. I don't want them. The money or me, Gerald.
1: All right, Ellen. You win. It's you.

0: Pour you a drink, Mr. Pierce?
1: No, thank you, Mr. Faulkner. I only came over to tell you that tonight is the last night. At sunrise, we seal the vault. Of course, now that you've given up all intentions of opening it...
0: Give up? Oh, I don't be a fool.
1: But Miss Ellen said that
0: you... Oh, that? Well, it was merely my way of holding her. But I'll have Ellen and the money. There's still plenty of time.
1: What do you mean that?
0: Oh, certainly. You think I'll be a pauper when all I have to do is give this little tea one twist? What time is it?
1: 2 a.m., Mr. Faulkner.
0: Well, then, Mr. Pierce, I don't think there will be any explosion. But if you do, you better get out of here. Well, in just 1 hour. In just 1 hour, I'm going downstairs and I'm going to open that vault.

Good evening, Grandfather. 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So you thought I wouldn't have the courage to open your filthy vault. Well, here I am. You haven't succeeded, old Flintheart. Your little scheme hasn't paid off. I'll have Ellen and the money. And the money! And every cent of it I spend will curse your miserable soul. Now look. Look carefully, Grandfather. And this is the moment you never thought would happen. And I've bluffed you. This is the moment. Watch me. Watch. Put the key in the lock. And now, bring on your bell-like strokes. Bring them on. And may your soul rot in its hunt.

And it was told unto him that greed will consume a man and all his works and the innermost places of his soul.

0: Dickens' The Dilemma by S.B. Mitchell. Tonight's performance in a mystery playhouse. Not a bad little bedtime story, eh? Well, now to further add to your evening's restfulness, we take you to the green room for a preview here in our next attraction. Tiptoe down this way, shall we? Follow me. Please. Come on. Come.
1: Mr. Fox, this is Mrs. North.
2: Delighted.
3: Yes.
2: Sit down, both of you. What was the commotion downstairs, Weasel?
1: One of the customers got peeved with Mr. Quinn on account of he dropped $5,000 3 days running.
2: $5,000?
1: Yeah. So we decided the tables was fixed, and so we decided Mr. Quinn ought to be fixed, and so we decided to fix him.
3: With a gun.
2: What?
1: Yeah. Only I removed it from him forcefully, and we tied him up and left him in a courtroom.
2: Indeed. So Crane owes his life to you, eh? Well, well. And I am indebted to you for preserving the manager of my club. Well, Weasel, it looks like you're ready to bonus.
1: Oh, I don't want no bonus, Mr. Fox.
2: Huh? What? Why not?
1: Well, that's what I went to see about. You tell him, Mrs. North.
3: Mr. Fox, Weasel would like to resign, if you don't mind.
2: Looking for greener pastures, eh?
1: Greener pastures?
3: Oh, no, it's just that, suppose you decided to make a new start in life, Mr. Fox. Only after you did, you found out it wasn't. You'd want it too, wouldn't you?
2: Yeah, want of what?
3: Resign. Except you wouldn't, of course.
2: Resign?
3: No, decide to make a new start. Only he did, so he does. I hope you don't mind.
2: I beg your pardon?
1: It's okay, Mr. Fox. I never can understand it either, except, of course, I ain't very bright, but... Is it okay for me to quit?
2: Well, if you're not happy here...
1: Oh, it ain't that I'm not happy. It's just that, well, like she told you, whatever she did tell you, it's like that.
2: Oh. Well, I'll think it over.
1: Okay. And I sure hope you decide to let me quit. And I kind of... That's what I'm going to do. Well, here's the coat, Mom. I'll go and see how Mr. Lawson is.
3: All right.
1: But where's Lulu, the hat check girl? I told her to stay here and watch Mr. Lawson and holler if he tried to get away.
3: There she is, Weasel.
1: Where?
3: On the floor.
1: No, that's Mr. Lawson. We left her. I know you're right, that isn't. It's Lulu. She's sleeping.
3: Well, she's been knocked out.
1: Yeah, I guess she has. Mr. Lawson must have come through and got loose and conked her.
3: It looks like it.
1: Come on. We gotta warn Mr. Crane.
3: All right, Weasel, but how about Lulu?
1: Oh, I think she'll be okay. But Mr. Crane won't if Mr. Lawson gets to him first.
3: Doesn't seem to be in here at the table.
1: No, that's funny. He don't seem to be no place. Wait a minute. There's his wife. Maybe she knows where he went. Come on. Hello, Mrs. Crane.
3: Weasel, you're just the person I want to see. Where's my husband?
1: You took the words right out of my mouth.
3: What?
1: I was about to interrogate you on the same point.
3: Oh. Haven't you seen him?
1: A little while ago, but not since Mr. Lawson escaped.
3: Well, who's Mr. Lawson?
1: One of the customers which wants to shoot Mr. Crane.
3: Oh. Well, if you find Kenneth and he hasn't been shot, tell him I'm looking for him.
1: Okay.
3: You don't seem very concerned about your husband's life. The only concern I have about anyone killing him is that it would keep me from having that pleasure myself.
1: Maybe he went upstairs to see Mr. Fox.
3: Well, let's go see, Weasel. If you find him, tell him I'm waiting. What has she got against her husband?
1: Mitzi McGilroy.
3: Who's she?
1: A dame which Mr. Crane is infatuated with.
3: Ah,
1: see. Mr. Crane is all the time plying upon Mitzi all kinds of expensive gifts, which Mrs. Crane thinks it ought to be by right tended at her.
3: Well, no wonder she doesn't.
1: What's the matter?
3: Look, Weasel, the bottom of the stairs.
1: Why, it's...
3: Mr. Crane.
1: Looks like he's had an accident. Let's see. His neck seems to be broke. Or something is broke, anyhow. On account of... He's dead.
3: Oh, Weasel.
1: He must have fell down the steps.
3: Mm-hmm. Fell or was pushed.
0: Well, that's just the better half of the Mr. and Mrs. North combination right in the middle of another murder. If you've followed the adventures of Mr. and Mrs. North at all, you know that That's nothing unusual for him, no. It looks like Jerry North misses out on this one since he's away on a business trip, but he'll be there in spirit, nevertheless. So you'll be with us, in fact, next time when a Mystery Playhouse trip

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1: Anchor Hawking Glass Corporation brings you Crime Photographer.
2: You know, Ethelbert, you and I have a good chance to be famous.
3: How's that, Casey?
2: Well, I figure if a man's known by the company he keeps...
3: Yeah?
2: Then he ought to be known by the company that keeps him.
3: That makes sense.
2: And the company that keeps us is...
1: Anchor Hawking, the most famous name in glass.

Good evening, ladies and gentlemen. This is Tony Marvin. Every week at this time, the Anchor Hawking Glass Corporation of Lancaster, Ohio, and its more than 10,000 employees bring you another adventure of Casey, crime photographer, ace cameraman who covers the crime news of a great city. Written by Alonzo Dean Cole, our adventure for tonight, Photo of the Dead.

0: 9 o'clock in the evening, the big, untidy photographer's room of the Morning Express. The door opens and Ann Williams.
1: Gosh, it's hot, Casey. Let's go over to the Blue Note.
2: Oh, Annie, I'd like to get out of this joint for a while, but Dad Phelan phoned about half an hour ago and said he wanted to see me. He's making a special trip down here.
1: Dad Phelan?
2: Sure, you met him. He runs a little stationery and cigar store uptown.
1: Oh, yes, of course. He lost his wife last year.
2: That's
1: and he went
2: right.
1: to her funeral.
2: Yeah, Aunt Maggie, your name was.
1: Well, what does he want to see you about?
2: Well, he said he wanted my advice about something. What? He didn't say. Well, there he is now. Hi, Dad.
3: Oh, Casey, my boy.
2: Hey, it's good to see you.
3: It's always good to see you.
2: You remember Annie Williams,
3: don't you? Oh, of course. How are you, Miss Williams?
1: Just fine, Mr. Phelan.
2: Sit down, Dad.
3: Thanks. I've got something to tell you, boy.
2: Oh, what's on your mind?
3: Casey, I've heard from Maggie.
2: Huh?
3: She's come back to me from the dead.
1: Mr. Phelan.
3: I've heard her voice, and she sent me a picture from the other world.
2: Her picture?
3: Boy, you know that after Maggie died, well, we'd been together for nearly 50 years, and I didn't know what to do with myself.
2: I know.
3: So I started to read books that told how the dead sometimes are able to communicate with the living.
1: Books on psychic phenomena?
3: Yes, Miss Williams. There's a bookshop on 12th Street, Jameson, that has a lot of those books.
2: Yeah, I passed it.
3: Yeah, very nice lady runs it. I went in there a lot. We got acquainted, and one day she told me about a man. Man with remarkable powers.
2: So you went to him?
3: Yeah. And last Thursday night, a week ago, boy, Maggie spoke to me while I was there.
2: What did this man charge you?
3: He wouldn't take a penny.
2: Huh?
3: Here, Casey, look at this picture. You see what had happened? Above my right shoulder.
1: Well, there's a ghostly face of a woman, Casey.
2: Yeah.
3: And it's Maggie's face. You recognize it, boy.
2: Yes, yes.
3: Casey, this picture couldn't have been made by a trick, could it? Maggie was really with me last night, wasn't she?
2: Yes, sure she was with you, Dad.
3: The photo's not a fake? You'd know.
2: No, it's not a fake.
3: So glad to hear you say that.
1: Casey.
2: Hold it, Annie. Say, Dad, what's the name of this man who took this shot?
3: Well, it's kind of a funny name, Fader Narsi. He's an East Indian fella.
2: He's one of those swamis, huh?
3: Hey, he's a fine man.
2: Oh, I'm sure of that. Where does he live?
3: Well, he has a big house on Rankin Avenue, 142. Why?
2: Well, I just wondered. Oh, excuse me, Dad.
3: Yeah.
2: Hello, Casey speaking. Yeah. Okay, Burke, I'll be right up. That was City Desk calling, Dad. I'm sorry, I've got to rush upstairs.
3: Go right ahead, boy. I'll be going. Anyway, you've told me what I wanted to know, and you've made me very happy.
2: Well, I'm very glad.
3: Good night, Miss Williams.
1: Good night, Mr. Phelan.
3: Good night to you, boy. And a million thanks.
2: Good night, Dad.
1: Casey, that photograph can't be on the level.
2: Of course it isn't. It's a crude double exposure. That ghost face was taken from an old picture of Aunt Maggie that this Fader Narsi fella got hold of somewhere.
1: Well, why didn't you tell the old man that?
2: Oh, Annie, how could I? Dad wants to believe that this thing's on the level. He's happy tonight for the first time since his wife died. But, Annie, after I finish whatever assignment Burke has for me upstairs, I'm going to pay an unsocial call on Swami Fader Narsi. Oh, hey, Burke, what do you mean? You're sending me out of town tonight?
4: That's what I said, Casey. I just had our Detroit correspondent on the phone. He tells me a honey of a murder broke out there. You may be gone 2 weeks, maybe a month.
1: And I'm not going?
4: Casey's on this job alone, Williams. You stay here. Now, take this to the cashier and get your expense money, Casey. Your train leaves in 45 minutes.
2: Burke, I ought to see a guy tonight.
4: Here. You can't. Get going, Casey. I want pictures from Detroit tomorrow.
2: Okay. Well, Dad Phelan's been looking after himself for over 70 years. I guess he can do it without my help a few weeks longer.
1: Hello.
5: Miss Williams?
1: Yes.
5: This is long distance. I have your call through to Detroit.
1: Oh, thank you.
5: Go ahead, please.
6: Hello?
1: Hello, Casey.
6: Annie, gee, it's great to hear your voice. Anyway, what's up?
1: Look, something's happened that we think you ought to know about.
6: What?
1: I'm at police headquarters with Captain Logan. A few hours ago, your friend, Dad Phelan, was found dead.
6: Dad Phelan?
1: Yes, Casey. And Captain Logan thinks that Swami Fader Narsi was responsible for his death.

0: come on, Logan. Let's have the dope on it.
1: Al Phelan didn't open his store this morning, Casey. A cop on the beat got worried, broke in, and found your friend dead in the back room.
0: He just died in his sleep, huh?
1: Yeah. I talked to Miss Williams after she phoned you, Casey, and we pieced the thing together. Beside the old man's body was that spirit photograph of him and his wife. And in his pocket, we found a bank book that had apparently represented his life savings. The balance was only $21. But until 4 days after Miss Williams says he called on you at the Express, the balance had been $6,021.
0: The fake Swami got the $6,000.
1: The shock of losing his life savings and learning that the Swami was a fake was too much for him.
0: The Swami gave him the usual routine.
1: Racketeers of his type are all alike. After the victim is convinced he's in contact with the dead, he gets a spook message telling him to hand over some money, usually for an investment the ghost recommends. The dough is passed over in cash, and we cops can't do a thing.
0: Logan, that Swami killed that old man just as surely as though he'd stuck a gun at his head and pulled the trigger.
1: I know it, but he's not a murderer in the eyes of the law. We can't even prove him a thief.
0: Will you question him?
1: Naturally. He denied everything.
0: Well, Logan, I'll talk to Swami Feta Narsi.
1: It won't get you anywhere.
0: Well, I'll see you later.
1: Now, what are you going to do?
0: Well, from what you say, there's only one thing I can do. Beat that guy to a pulp.
2: Good afternoon.
0: Are you Feta Narsi?
2: No, sir.
0: Oh, just a servant, eh?
2: Yes, sir.
0: Well, I want to see your boss.
2: What is your name?
0: Casey.
2: You have appointment with the master?
0: No.
2: Feta Narsi received no visitor except by appointment.
0: Well, he received me, big guy. Get out of my way.
2: Wait. Nobody pass Luki.
3: Luki?
2: Yes, master.
3: I will see the gentleman for a moment. What is it you wish, Mr. Casey?
0: So, you
3: are... I am Feta Narsi. What do you wish?
0: Hasn't your crystal ball told you?
3: As the police have made some baseless insinuations that cannot be proven, I imagine you are about to do something equally foolish.
0: Yeah. I'm going to knock that grin off your face and your teeth along with
3: Luki.
0: It.
2: Yes, sir.
0: Take your hands off of me. Let me go, will you?
3: Luki, my devoted servant, is a Senegalese. They are noted for their skill in fighting. Luki, teach Mr. Casey that it will be very unwise for him to trouble us again.
2: It will be a pleasure, sir.
3: Splendid, Luki. Now pick Mr. Casey up from where he's fallen and throw him out the door.
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0: You're certainly a pretty picture, Casey. Two black eyes, a lump on your jaw.
1: You don't have to give me a bruise-by-bruise description of how I look, Ethelbert. I know
2: Ethelbert,
1: how I look.
2: That big Senegalese prize fighter might have killed him.
1: Oh.
0: I know how you feel, pal, but you've gone at this thing all wrong. Rough stuff will get you nowheres.
1: That's great. You got any suggestions?
0: No. Captain Logan says there's nothing he can do, huh?
2: What can the cops do unless they can prove that Nazi got Mr. Phelan's money and got it under false pretense?
1: Must be some way to get evidence.
0: Why doesn't Logan detail one of his dicks to pose as a sucker and pass this Nazi a couple of marked bills?
2: Well, that's been tried several times, but Nazi's too wise. Casey, I might be able to get the goods on Fader Nazi.
1: But you?
2: Yeah. No one would ever take me for a cop. I could go to Nazi and tell him I'd lost a sister, for instance. And I'd let him believe that I had some money, and he'd work his racket on me, and then I'd pass him marked bills, and we'd have him.
0: Sure, it'd be a cinch, Casey.
1: Oh, yeah. It'd be a complete bust, that's
2: what
1: it'd be.
2: Well, now, why?
1: Do you think anybody gets into Narzi's joint unless he knows who they are and all about him, Annie? You see, it's part of his racket to have the lowdown on people who come to him.
2: Oh, you mean he'd look me up and find out I'm Ann Williams, who works for the Morning Express?
1: Yeah, he sure would. Say, wait a minute. I've got an idea.
2: Hmm? What?
1: Burke was telling me some of his recent family history a few days before I went to Detroit. He can give us the gimmick we need behind this thing.
2: Burke?
0: You're sitting at it?
1: Yeah. Boy, and will he do it when he sees it as the build-up for an exclusive feature story. Annie, come on. We're talking to Burke right now.
3: You're right, Casey. It's a natural. Williams, you'll check into an uptown hotel here tomorrow night as Marilyn Phillips of Portland, Oregon.
2: Which is the real name and home address of your wife's first cousin, right?
3: Yes. As Casey remembered my telling him, Marilyn lost her mother several months ago.
1: Where's Miss Phillips now, though, Bert?
3: Traveling in Mexico, so that'll be all right. She's about your size and coloring, Williams. I'll have my wife tell you enough about Marilyn Phillips tonight so that you can borrow her identity without any chance of a slip-up. When this Fader Nazi checks her, he'll think you're the real McCoy.
2: Well, how will I get to Nazi? I can't just walk up to his front
1: door. You get to him the same way Dad Phelan did. You go to Jameson's occult bookshop and become a steady customer. The old dame who runs the place is probably a shill for Nazi.
2: Oh, I get it. I pose as a grief-stricken daughter with money and let her and him do the rest.
3: That's the play. After you check into the hotel as Marilyn Phillips, you're not to come near this office, near your apartment, or with anyone you know, till this job's finished.
1: Wait a minute now, Burke. You mean...
3: I mean especially that she can't go anywhere near you, Casey. That'd give the whole show away.
1: Oh, I didn't think of that.
3: I'll see that you receive plenty of expense money, Williams. You report to me by phone. That's all.
1: She can talk to me by phone, too.
3: Well, what does she want to talk to you for?
2: Yes. Why should I?
1: Well, I thought I might be able to help or something.
2: Burke. We'll attend to everything.
3: Sure, Casey. I'll attend to everything.
1: Oh, that's just swell.
3: City desk, Burke speaking.
4: It's me, Burke. I'm getting acquainted with Mrs. Jameson, but she hasn't suggested I see our man yet.
3: You've only been on the job 10 days. This'll take time. Stick with it.
0: Casey, what on earth has happened to Miss Williams? It's almost 3 weeks since I've seen her in here.
1: Miss Williams is away, Ethelbert. And who cares?
0: Hey, you don't have to bite my head off.
5: You've been coming in here for over a month now, Miss Phillips. I feel that I know you well enough to offer a suggestion that may soften your great sorrow.
2: Well, the only thing that can help me, Mrs. Jameson, is if I could see my mother again or hear her voice.
5: Well, perhaps you can. I know a remarkable man, Miss Phillips, a man of almost miraculous powers. His name is Fader Nazi.
6: Sit down, Miss Phillips.
2: Oh, thank you.
6: I see things in the crystal ball. I see a lady there whom you loved very dearly.
2: My mother?
6: Yes. Her name was Alice.
2: The woman who sent me here must have told you that.
6: Be not hasty in your judgment, Miss Phillips. You were born October 4th, 1922. Your home was 47 Vista Road, Portland, Oregon. Your middle name is Celestine. Your mother's maiden name was McClintock. She's very close to you now, Miss Phillips. Very close.
2: Can you make me see her, Swami? Or hear her voice?
6: Later, perhaps. Come to me on Thursday next. In the meantime, I will pray that the one you love beyond the veil will speak to you and give you comfort. Go now. I'm very weary.
2: Yes, Swami. How much do I owe you?
6: Owe me? Hmm. Oh, my dear child, I make no charge for my services, ever. My mission in life is to serve mankind.
7: Oh, he merely gave you the old build-up today.
4: Yes, Burke. Of course, someone in Portland sent him the information about Marilyn Phillips and her mother.
7: Oh, birds in his racket have contacts all over. Call me again after you see him Thursday. Goodbye.
4: Wait a minute, Burke.
7: Huh?
4: How's Casey?
7: In very bad humor. Goodbye.
6: Sit very still, Miss Phillips. The psychic force is strong in me tonight. I feel the spirit presence of one who has passed beyond.
2: You think, Swami, that my mother...
6: I cannot tell. I am sinking into trance. Hold my hands tightly. Look closely at the crystal, and soon you may hear the voice of the dead.
2: It's so dark in here.
6: Trance. I'm sinking into dawn.
2: Swami. What? That knocking. Something's knocking on the table, Swami, and it isn't you. Oh, that music. Where's it coming from? I'm afraid, Swami. I'm afraid.
8: Have no fear, my daughter.
2: That voice.
8: It is your mother's, darling.
2: Mother?
8: I'm with you, Marilyn, dear. This good man has helped me make the journey from the land beyond to bring you comfort.
2: I can't see you, Mother.
8: I have more to tell you, my dear. Now the force is growing weak. Trust this good man. Trust Veda Narsi, and I will come to you again through him. Come again, and I will have more to tell you.
6: Oh.
2: Swami Narsi.
6: What? Was it a success, Miss Phillips?
2: Oh, you don't know what happened?
6: I was in trance. I never know.
2: My mother talked to me. She said that she had more to tell me.
6: We shall assist her then. Come to me next Wednesday. Hold my hands tightly, Miss Phillips.
2: Yes, Swami.
6: I am sinking into trance. Sinking into...
2: Those knocks. And that music again. Mother?
8: Yes, my darling.
2: Come closer and let me really see you.
8: That is beyond my power, dear. I have but little time. I'm so worried about you, my child.
2: Worried about me?
8: I left you so little money when I passed behind the veil. You must have more, much more, and you shall have it. I will point the way. Tomorrow, take your money from the bank.
2: Take my money from the bank?
8: Give it to this good man, Faded Narsi. He will invest it for you. Invest it so it will be doubled, tripled in amount. When that is done, your money will

0: Yes, Mother, yes. I'll bring Swaminathi the money tomorrow.
1: Ah, you made me very happy. I must leave you now, darling. I must go.
2: Oh, then the ghost voice faded out, huh?
3: Yes, Berg. And when Nazi snapped out of his trance, I told him I'd bring him $10,000 that Mother left me at 9 o'clock tomorrow morning.
2: I'll send you the money by messenger. Call me when you get it, and we'll check on the final plan.
3: Okay, Berg.
2: Goodbye. Well, Casey, tomorrow night will be the payoff.
4: Yeah?
2: Cops will be posted around the house before Williams goes in. When she comes out, the cops will take it as a signal, close in, get the Swami with those marked bills in his possession. And that's that.
4: There's also going to be a witness when that money is passed.
2: Who?
4: Me.
2: Why, you're the last guy in the world who could get into that house.
4: I've been casing that joint, Burke. There's a big window in Narcy's chamber with a strong trellis leading up to it. The window is painted black inside, but if Ann can get it open just a few inches...
2: You could see and hear what's going on.
4: And I can take a picture of Ann giving that rat the dough. I'll use an infrared bulb that shows no glare.
2: It'll make a swell shot for the paper.
4: And for evidence in court. Will you tell Ann to get that window open?
2: I certainly will. Leave it to Williams. She'll get it open somehow.
0: I've brought the money, Swami.
5: Oh, yes. Yes, the money.
0: You'll return it to me and much more besides, as Mother said.
5: Miss Phillips, through spirit guidance, I have made many fortunes for other people. I'm not interested in money myself.
0: Oh, there's $10,000 here. All I have.
5: Well, I will accept and invest it as a sacred trust.
0: Here.
5: Thank you. What was that?
0: I didn't hear anything.
5: We'll see. This window.
6: So, Mr. Casey.
4: Hello, Nazi.
6: Step off that trellis and into this room with your camera. As you see, I have a gun.
4: Yes, I see.
6: Now close the window.
4: Okay.
6: I am always alert for frame-ups.
4: Yes, the guy in your racket has to be.
6: You will give me the film you just exposed?
4: What good will it do you? I saw you take the dough.
6: Your testimony and that of Miss Phillips will be utterly valueless if the money cannot be found in my possession. It's quite obvious that I have been given marked bills, but they're easily destroyed.
0: Casey, if he destroys the papers, $10,000, I'll have to pay it back. I'll be in debt the rest of my life.
4: He won't destroy it.
6: Don't move, Mr. Casey. I shoot. Now take the film from your camera and toss it into the copper bowl on this table.
4: Okay.
6: I place your marked money in the bowl with it. Now strike a match, Mr. Casey, and burn them.
4: That gun makes you the boss.
0: Oh, Casey, when we tell Burke you burned the papers, money...
6: It is very probable that you will not be believed. There will be a large suspicion that you kept it for yourself.
4: That doesn't bother me so much as the idea that you might beat this rap, Nazi.
6: I shall beat it. Now strike a match and burn that evidence.
4: Okay. Money and the film in this bowl beside your crystal ball. Right at you, Narcy.
0: Knock the gun out of his hand.
4: Get it, Annie, quick.
6: Look here, look here.
0: Yes, that big prize fighter.
6: Come here, look here, help.
4: That's the guy I want to see again.
0: Take this gun, you'll need it.
4: No, I won't.
6: Look here. I am here, master.
4: You weren't expecting that crystal ball in your face, were you? Now, that'll hold you. Now, Swami Narcy, would you like to gaze into your crystal ball? Or can you guess what's going to happen?
5: Don't hit me. Don't hit me.
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0: cops got the whole gang of them, huh, Casey?
1: Yes, Ethelbert.
2: Mm-hmm, including Mrs. Jameson, the dame who also impersonated Narsy's spook.
0: That's swell, Miss Williams. And it's swell to see you around here again. I've missed you since you've been away on that case.
2: Oh, thanks, Ethelbert.
1: Yeah, that's right. We've all... Say, Annie, it's kind of a nice night. How about you and me taking a walk?
3: Why?
1: Well, just because it's kind of a nice night.
2: So long, Ethelbert.
1: So long, Ethelbert.
0: So long, Ethel... okay, so long. As my sister Edna says, quote, absence makes the brain grow dumber. And a walk on a nice night may be dangerous business for an unmarried bachelor. Unquote.
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Silent Photographer is directed by John Dietz. The original music is by Archie Blyer, and the program features Miss Jan Miner as Anne and John Gibson as Ethelbert. Herman Chittison is the Blue Note pianist. This is Tony Marvin saying goodnight for the Anchor Hawking Glass Corporation of Lancaster, Ohio, with offices in all principal cities of the United States and Canada. 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

0: gentlemen, as the final startling and breathtaking performance on this afternoon's program, and just before the grand and glorious finale, it gives me great pleasure to introduce to you the one, the only, the incomparable, world's most daring trapeze performer, Flyer Samson. Today, for the first time in history, Flyer Samson introducing his own original and sensational super trapeze stunt, the gigantic, colossal, giant swing flyaway. In addition to which, Flying Samson will perform 2½ somersaults onto that lofty swinging trapeze. The most spectacular, the most daredevil performance of all times, ladies and gentlemen, and you are about to witness it for the first time. So all eyes attention. I give you, high in the tent top, that supreme artist who refuses to use a net, the better to entertain you, Flyer Samson.
1: Barker. Oh, Barker.
2: Yeah, Ruby.
1: Do you think he'll make it?
2: Flyer? He can't miss.
1: Missed twice yesterday.
2: Yeah, that was before he found his trouble. Did 8 in a row after he got the hang of it.
1: Barker, don't say that.
2: What, Ruby?
1: The hang of it.
2: Oh.
1: You remember what Harajala said?
2: Yeah.
1: Is Flyer wearing the white feather?
2: I can't see.
1: Well, he pins it at the belt on the left side.
2: Yeah. Now, his left side's away from us. Anyway, his suit's so white, we couldn't tell.
1: Where's yours?
2: Huh?
1: Where's your feather?
2: Yes. Inside my ring jacket. Here, see.
1: Yeah.
2: Yeah, that was a clever stunt, keeping your feather in your hair.
1: Yeah, it adds to my costume.
2: Oh, he's getting ready.
1: Oh, I hope he makes it.
2: He will.
1: He missed twice yesterday.
2: Yeah, but he hadn't gotten the hang... Hadn't gotten the idea yet.
1: And he used a net yesterday. We should use a net till he's sure.
2: Ah, he's sure. Now, ready now. Watch. You do the giant swing on that stationary bar. Let loose. Fly through the air in a 2½ somersault. Catch that swinging trapeze bar at the other end of the tent.
1: I know. Why don't I? Haven't I watched him practice for weeks?
2: Yeah, the trick is to catch that swinging trapeze at the other end of the tent.
1: Oh, I hope he's wearing that feather.
2: Here he goes. There's a giant swing. Once. Twice. Three. Four. Five. He's in the air.
3: Grab that bar!
1: Oh, Flyer!
3: Good Lord, what's happened?
1: Look at him! Look at him!
4: I told him to wear the white feather with the spot of blood.
2: Harajala!
1: He is wearing the feather.
4: And I told him to. Now look at him. Hanging there. Caught in the twisted trapeze rope. Hanging.

0: Excuse me. Oh, Ruby.
1: Barker, the feather. I couldn't find it in Plyer's dressing room.
0: Ruby.
1: Oh.
2: Come in, Miss, Ruby. I take it you're talking about the dead man's dressing room.
1: Why, yes.
2: Uh-huh. Thought so. Excuse me, please.
3: Murphy. Cover Sampson's dressing room. Nobody in or out. Right.
2: Now, Miss Ruby, suppose you tell me about the white feather.
0: Ruby, Police Inspector Guilfoyle. Inspector, this is Ruby Brooks.
2: Well, Ruby Brooks, I must say you don't look a bit like your pictures on the billboards.
1: All right, wise guy. I don't have to stick around here and be insulted. I know my rights.
2: Insulted? My dear girl, what I meant was you're so much more attractive than those horrible posters they have up all over town, honestly.
1: Ah, stow it. Barker, what's a copper doing in here?
0: Just asking questions, Ruby. Routine stuff, you know. Be nice to him.
2: Sure, Ruby. That's not a bad idea.
1: What do you want?
2: Just checking up. We run a pretty respectable town here.
1: And we run a pretty respectable circus, mister.
2: I'm sure you do. Except every now and then, somebody winds up in a casket.
1: Meaning what?
2: Oh, nothing.
1: You're trying to make something out of Flyer Sampson's death?
2: Nothing more than it really is.
1: Well, he died by accident, see? And if you want some witnesses, brother, just advertise for any one of those 1,100 people who saw him die.
2: They tell me Flyer Sampson was a first-rate acrobat.
0: He's the best in the business. I mean, he was.
2: They also tell me he was trying out a new trick today.
0: Yeah, a new one on the public. He's been working on it for 2 years.
2: And I also understand today's the first time he's tried it without a net.
1: So what if it is?
2: Strange, isn't it, that a man should die trying his new stunt for the first time?
1: I don't see anything so strange about it.
2: No? You use a net for your trapeze act, don't you?
1: Got to do with it.
2: Well, I was just thinking. Flyer Sampson not using a net and perfecting a stunt nobody'd ever done before was liable to put out your spotlight, huh?
1: Now, look here, wise guy. If you're insinuating
0: Ruby,
1: that...
0: Ruby. Now, take it easy, baby. Take it easy.
2: I wasn't insinuating anything, Ruby. I was merely telling you what I was thinking. Now, Barker...
0: Yeah?
2: What's your real name?
0: Jeff Kilby. People in the business call me Barker Kilby.
2: And the young lady?
0: She's my wife.
2: I see. I presume you performed as usual today, Mrs. Kilby?
1: Naturally. I have the high spot of the program.
2: I'm afraid I rather disagree with you. The high spot seems to have gone today to Flyer Sampson. Now, about the white feather. Well?
1: Barker, do we have to put up with this? After all, Flyer wasn't murdered.
2: Are you positive he wasn't murdered?
1: Of course I am. It was an accident. Ask anybody who saw it.
2: Then what's the white feather got to do with it?
1: Nothing. Nothing at all.
2: Suppose you let me decide.
1: I don't know what you're talking about.
2: Yes, you do, Ruby. Remember? The first thing you said when you come in here was... You couldn't find the white feather in Flyer's dressing room.
1: I don't remember.
2: A very bad memory. And why, Ruby, if you're Barker's wife, did you knock before coming in here?
0: Why, yeah, just a habit. You've only been married 2 days.
2: I understand, Mr. Kilby. You've been married 2 years. You see, before I investigate a case, I always do the preliminary work beforehand.
0: Well, we didn't announce our marriage until a couple of days ago.
2: I see. Now, about the feather.
0: There's no feather.
2: I rather think there is. Isn't there, Ruby?
1: Yeah, blame right there is, wise guy. In your hat. And you're talking through that.
2: In other words, you won't talk, huh?
1: We've got nothing to say, now or ever. Flyer Sampson died by accident. And if you happen to find out he was murdered, we didn't have anything to do with it.
2: that the way you feel too, Barker?
1: Sure he does.
2: Barker?
0: Yeah. Now, that's the way I feel about it.
2: Very well. I realize I can't force you to tell me about the feather yet. But I'll be around. Sure. I'll be around. Go on.
1: Barker.
0: Baby, you shouldn't have talked to him like that.
1: It's gone. The feather isn't in Flyer's dressing room anyplace.
0: Are you sure?
1: I searched the whole place. It isn't in there. And it wasn't on Flyer when it happened.
0: He couldn't have destroyed it.
1: Oh, we both begged him not to, but he might have.
0: Yeah.
1: He laughed at us when we told him what Harold Jala said. Told us we were a couple of superstitious fools.
0: Yeah, I remember.
1: Oh, but he finally promised to wear the feather just to please us. Well, he didn't.
0: And now that what Harold Jala predicted has happened.
4: Arajala's predictions always happen.
1: Arajala?
0: How did you get in here?
4: You've always taken me for a fraud. There's but one entrance to this room.
1: But you didn't come in that way.
4: No, I didn't, did I? How observing you are, Ruby.
0: What do you want?
4: Why, I just thought I should speak to you as a friendly gesture.
0: Speak to us about what?
4: About the white feather. The spots of blood.
0: Well?
4: It's a pity that Flyer Sampson ignored my warning.
0: The copper is right. Flyer was murdered.
4: To the contrary. You saw him misjudge his distance, rush the trapeze rope with his shoulder, and become twisted in its coils.
1: Because he wasn't wearing the feather.
4: Yes, exactly. Because he refused to take my warning. I told the three of you. Wear the white feather of a baby swan, spotted with the blood of a dove, lest a horrible fate overtake you.
1: He did say that, Barker.
4: Flyer Sampson only laughed. Even when I gave him the feather for his own protection, he laughed.
0: But he took it.
4: Because I compelled him to.
1: But the feather isn't in his dressing room. Oh, where is it?
4: I have it.
1: You?
4: Yes. Here, you see.
0: Where did you get it?
4: Fly from Flyer Sampson, naturally.
0: He gave it back to you?
4: Oh, no. I gave the matter much thought. I disliked his laughing at me. I told him what I saw in his future. I told him that he, and you, Barker, and Ruby, all have the same fate. Death by hanging. And that fate can only be avoided by wearing a white feather of a baby swan. Spotted with the blood of a dove.
0: How did you get the feather back?
4: I took it back.
0: Took it back?
4: Yes. Flyer Sampson was a fool. He wouldn't believe me. Called me a fraud. He said he wasn't superstitious.
0: You stole the feather from Flyer. You knew he'd die if he didn't wear that feather.
4: Certainly. I saw it in his future. Just as I've seen it in yours and Ruby's.
0: You killed him.
4: He killed himself.
0: No, you did. You knew he'd die if you took the feather.
1: Barker.
4: He laughed at me. I do not like being laughed at.
0: Why, you dirty rat.
1: Barker!
0: You killed him just as sure as if you strung him up yourself.
1: Barker, that knife!
4: Don't come any closer with your knife, Barker.
1: No, Barker, no, no!
0: I always knew you were a rat.
4: I regret it if you kill me.
0: I've never regretted killing a snake in my life.
4: Keep back.
1: Barker,

0: Flyer wasn't wearing his feather because he stole it from him. To revenge himself because Flyer wasn't superstitious.
1: Parker, he did.
0: Yeah, no loss.
1: Oh, why did you do it?
0: He had it coming. Flyer Sampson was the best man in the business.
1: But that cop, he's still hanging around someplace.
0: We gotta beat it.
1: Where to?
0: I don't know. Anywhere, but we gotta beat it.
1: I'll go with you.
0: Go pack your things.
1: No time for that, Parker. That cop may be back any minute now.
0: I guess I lost my head. Seen him standing there, holding Flyer's feather.
1: Oh, come on. Got any dough?
0: Yeah, a couple of hundred.
1: I've got 50. Thank heavens I've got it with me. Come on, we've got to get ahead of that car.

0: Oh, Barker, we shouldn't have taken this plane.
1: Yeah, it's the fastest way to cover a long distance.
0: I know, but so much money.
1: You want to get away, don't you?
0: Of course. What are we going to do when the cash runs out?
1: We'll get a job.
0: Walking tight wires and swinging from tent tops, I suppose.
1: Yeah, we'll go to Europe.
0: Sure, on $300.
1: Stop worrying, will you? You give me the willies.
0: Oh, if you just use your head.
1: I'll start that I told you so business, and so help me, I'll make you wish you'd kept your trap shut.
0: All right. What are your plans when we get to Frisco?
1: We'll hide out in a cheap room in a house. Keep indoors most of the time.
0: I'm going to enjoy this.
1: Well, you didn't have to come along.
0: Maybe I'd be better off if I hadn't.
1: I didn't mean it. I just never been on the lam before.
0: Well, I have, and I don't like it.
1: Now, there's the airport. Yeah, we're on the grounds.
0: Better hop a cab as soon as we can.
1: Right. Now, here we are.
0: Barker.
1: What, baby?
0: Look out this window. Careful, he'll see you.
1: Who'll see me?
0: Look for yourself.
1: That cop, Guilfoyle.
0: How did he get here ahead of us?
1: Yeah. How?
0: He's watching for us to get off the plane. Oh, what are we going to do?
1: He'll never get me.
0: Barker, think of something.
1: Easy, baby. Pilot just stepped out of the cabin.
0: What are you going to do?
1: You just wait and see. All right, brother. This is a gun in your ribs. Now get back there at those controls and see how fast you can get this plane into the air again.

0: Ruby, wake up.
1: Oh, Barker. Oh, you frightened me.
0: Quick, the fire escape.
1: What?
0: I saw him.
1: Who?
0: Guilfoyle, the cop.
1: He see you?
0: Yeah, I think so. Come on, leave everything. You got the dough?
1: What's left?
0: And come on, now the fire escape.
1: Get this window.
0: Hurry now, out the window.
1: Parker, look down below.
0: Go up, Ruby. They haven't spotted us yet.
1: Half a dozen cops down there.
0: Yeah.
1: How did that smart cop get on our trail?
0: Yeah, I don't know. 6 weeks on the run and he's still right behind us. Come on, baby. Here's the rooftop.
1: Barker.
0: Come on.
1: Parker, I forgot the feather.
0: Oh, come on. There's no time for that.
1: I've got to go back and get it.
0: No. I haven't got time. Besides, Harajal is dead. Nothing can happen to us now.
1: Oh, Barker.
0: Come on, baby. Hurry. Along these roofs until we can find a place to get out.
1: Barker, I'm
0: frightened. Well, take it easy. They won't get us.
1: Hunted like this. Always hiding.
0: Now, this way, Ruby. Over here.
1: Oh, I should have brought that feather. You know what Harajal said.
0: Ah, he's dead. The spell's broken.
1: It wasn't a spell. It was something he read in our futures. He said that because you and I and Flyer Samson were born on the same day that...
0: Oh, I have to jump here. One building to the other. Just a couple of feet. Here. I'll go first. Yeah. Now, come on, Ruby. Just a couple of feet.
1: All right. But it's so dark.
0: Can you see me all right?
1: Yes. Oh, Barker, maybe there's still time to get the feather.
0: Nuts. Just because Flyer Samson got his neck caught in that trapeze, there's no sign we're going to end up the same way. Come on now.
1: All right.
0: Now, just give a good jump. Yeah, that's it. Ruby! Good Lord. Those wires around her neck. Ruby!

Out from the coldest and darkest regions of the sea, as old as time itself, comes the most terrifying monster the world has ever seen. The Sea Creature! Slithering over the face of the earth came a monster from beyond the stars. Inhuman, indestructible. Life on this planet was doomed when it conquered the world! These will be the strangest, most terrifying motion pictures you have ever seen. You will see monsters from a nightmare. The most horrifying creatures that ever made you wake up screaming. 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

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A time when imagination is free and moves forward swiftly, silently. This is The Haunting Hour.

0: The Mystery of the Southern Star. An ocean liner, several days out of South Africa, plows through the Atlantic toward America.
1: Another turn around the deck, Mrs. Ashworth?
2: Heavens no, Mr. Westcott. My goodness, I haven't walked so much in years. If you don't mind, I'll just collapse on one of these deck chairs for a while. Won't you join me?
1: I'd be delighted.
2: Well, only one more day and then America.
1: It's been a fine trip.
2: Yes, lovely. I really enjoyed it.
1: Atlantic crossings can be very boring unless you meet the right company.
2: You've been very charming, Mr. Westcott.
1: Same to you, Mrs. Ashworth. There's one thing I regret, though.
2: What's that?
1: I haven't met your husband.
2: Oh, Frederick. Well, he's been keeping to our cabin pretty much. You see, Mr. Westcott, he doesn't want to mix with people very much this trip.
1: Indeed. Why not?
2: Oh, it's not what you think. Frederick isn't antisocial or anything like that. You see, well, of course I can tell you. You see, my husband is with Dubois and Company in New York.
1: Dubois? You mean the big diamond importers?
2: Yes. They commissioned Frederick to travel abroad and purchase the Southern Star for a client.
1: Southern Star? Why? Why, that's one of the biggest diamonds they ever took out of the Kimberley mine.
2: Yes. Naturally, Frederick has to be very careful whom he meets this trip.
1: Oh, of course. He's carrying a precious cargo. Personally, I'll stick to a nice humdrum business like stockbroking. I can't stand excitement.
2: Oh, there's really no danger. It's only a precaution. Why, here comes Frederick now. Frederick!
3: Oh, there you are, Emily. I was just looking for you.
2: Frederick, I want you to meet Mr. Westcott. I've told you about him several times.
3: How do you do?
1: I'm delighted to meet you, sir.
2: Mr. Westcott's been charming, Frederick. I've already asked him to drop in on us when we get back to New York.
3: Yes, excellent, excellent. Well, my dear, we'd better go down and dress for dinner.
2: Mm-hmm.
3: You'll excuse us, Mr. Westcott.
1: Of course. I'll see you both later in the evening.
3: Possibly, yes. Come along, Emily. Emily.
2: Yes, Frederick.
3: You've made a lot of friends this trip. Westcott and others.
2: Why shouldn't I, my dear? What's wrong with that?
3: Nothing, but you know what I'm carrying in the cabin. I hope you haven't mentioned it to anyone.
2: Of course I haven't, Frederick. Good heavens, you talk as though I've been associating with criminals.
4: Radiogram, Captain. Just in from communications.
3: Thanks.
4: Any answers, sir?
3: No. Tell Sparks to send these messages, though.
4: Aye, aye, sir.
3: Captain Miller. Oh, good evening, Mr. Randall. What's the weather report? Good. Good. We ought to be in right on schedule. Yes, yes. It's been a nice, quiet trip.
5: Captain Miller. Captain Miller.
3: Yes? Come in. Why, Mr. Ashworth.
6: What's the matter?
3: What's wrong?
5: My wife's disappeared.
3: What? Are you sure?
5: Yes, yes, I can't find her anywhere. I was in the lounge late, and Mrs. Ashworth had retired to our cabin. When I returned, I found the lock broken, my belongings rifled, and my wife had disappeared. And not only that, the diamond's gone.
3: The Southern Star?
5: Yes, but that doesn't matter now. It's my wife, Captain. I've gone all around the deck, asked the stewards, everything. No one's seen her. I'm afraid there's been foul play. The diamond...
3: Steady, Mr. Ashworth, steady. Easy does it. I'll issue an order to search the ship at once. And then we'll take a look at your cabin. Well, whoever forced an entrance into your cabin here, Mr. Ashworth, certainly left it in an awful mess. Tell me, where did you keep the diamond?
5: In my wife's powder box. She kept it in a locked dresser case. It's gone.
3: Well, what happened seems fairly simple. Someone aboard got wind that you were carrying the Southern Star, broke into your cabin, surprised your wife. Come in.
7: We've searched the ship, Captain. We haven't found a trace of Mrs. Ashworth.
3: You've made an exhaustive search, Mr. Dennis?
7: Yes, sir. We've looked into every nook and cranny of this ship, sir. I'm afraid she's gone. Overboard.
5: Emily. Then it's true. She's really gone.
3: I'm sorry, Mr. Ashworth. I know you want to be alone. First, there's something I must ask you. Can you give me the names of the people your wife met on this trip? The ones she kept company with?
5: Yes. Yes, I think I can. There were at least five I knew about.
3: Mr. Dennis.
7: Yes, sir?
3: Stand by and take down those names. I want to send a radiogram to the police in New York.
6: Yes?
8: Detective Lieutenant Henry Hinge to see you, Commissioner.
6: All right, send him in.
9: Morning, Commissioner.
6: Oh, morning, Hinge. Sit down. I've got a little job for you.
9: What is it, sir?
6: Yeah. Read this radiogram. Just came in from Captain Miller aboard the Lexitania.
9: Southern Star, eh? That's quite a haul. With a cool half million, they tell me.
6: That's right. Now, the Lexitania docks at 3 this afternoon at Pier 17. From here in, it's your baby.
9: A tough baby, if I know anything about these seagoing crimes. In order to prove murder, usually, you have to produce a corpus delicti. The corpus delicti is always somewhere in the Atlantic.
6: Yes, you're right, Inge. But one thing we can be sure of. That big diamond isn't in the Atlantic. Someone aboard that liner has got it and hopes to get through with it.
5: Well, Lieutenant Hinch, they're beginning to come off the Lexitania.
9: Yeah. Everything settled, Hinch?
5: Yes, sir. We've got a quarter of a man thrown around the boat.
9: All right. Now, there were five names in that radiogram, Ahern. Be sure you get them all and find out where every person on that passenger list is staying.
5: Right, sir. Oh, here comes Mr. Ashworth, Lieutenant. It must be him over there by the customs examiner. The reporters are ganging up on him.
10: How about that story? Do you think he'll ever
11: become a Southern Star? Gentlemen, please. Please, gentlemen, I have no comment to make.
9: What?
11: And I won't have until I talk to the police.
9: Oh, come on, Ahern. Better rescue the poor devils and that gang of wolves.
5: Right, Lieutenant.
12: All right, you guys. Move back. Move back, guys. Let him get by.
9: Mr. Ashworth?
13: Yes?
9: I'm Detective Lieutenant Henry Hinge, Homicide Division. Taking charge of your case.
13: Oh, well, how do you do?
9: We'd better get off the pier here and go down to headquarters where we can really talk.
13: Just as you say. I don't know how much information I can give you, Lieutenant Hinge. This terrible tragedy, well, I'm afraid it's unnerved me.
9: Naturally, it's a terrible blow. We'll do our best to get to the bottom of it.
14: Mr. Ashworth? Mr. Ashworth?
13: Yes?
14: I'm the customs official inspecting your baggage. There's one item you haven't declared. It's in this large trunk.
13: But I don't understand. I'm quite sure I declared everything.
14: Well, you are. Well, take a look at this. Wait till I open the trunk cover. Now.
13: Have you declared this?
5: Good heavens. It's my wife.
6: Well, Hinge, are you going to hold Ashworth for the murder of his wife?
9: No, Commissioner. In fact, I've already released him.
6: But the body of Mrs. Ashworth was found in his trunk.
9: That's true, Chief. But it doesn't follow that Ashworth put the corpse in his trunk. In fact, he would be the last man to do so.
6: How do you come to that conclusion?
9: Well, Ashworth is an experienced traveler. He's crossed the Atlantic several times. He'd be sure to know that the customs inspectors would open his trunk for examination. Would it be logical for him to hide the body there when it would be certain to be discovered?
6: Well, no, it wouldn't.
9: Well, there's a second point, too. If Ashworth wanted to dispose of his wife, the easiest way would be to simply dump her overboard during the night. Then there would be no corpse to plague him.
6: Yes, that's true.
9: As I see it, someone's made an awkward attempt to throw a murder rap onto Ashworth. In fact, it's so amateurish, it's almost incredible. Who that someone is, I don't know as yet. There were 1,500 people aboard the Lexitania, and that's going to be quite a screening job. But there's one big break in this case I hadn't counted on.
6: Yeah, what's that?
9: The corpus delicti. It isn't at the bottom of the Atlantic this time, but right down at the morgue. I'm going down there soon and have a good look at it. I always like to see a corpse when there's been a murder. Something you can put your finger on.
6: Yes?
15: Commissioner, this is Sergeant O'Hearn. I hate to put in like this, but I wondered if I could speak to Lieutenant Hinge for a minute.
6: Hey, it's for you, Hinge. It's Sergeant O'Hearn.
9: Thanks. What is it, O'Hearn?
15: Lieutenant, about those five suspects we picked up off of the boat. Mrs. Ashworth's friends.
9: Yes?
15: Well, they're raising the roof. They say you've got no right to hold them any longer.
9: All right, Ahern. Get them together and bring them to my office. I'll interrogate them there, one by one.
2: The idea asking me all those silly questions. Just because I happened to meet poor Mrs. Ashworth on the boat. It's a shame and a disgrace, that's what it is. My husband's a friend of the mayor, and I'll see that you get what's coming to you, Lieutenant Hinge.
9: I'm sorry, Mrs. Jameson. It's just a matter of form, routine procedure. You're free to go now.
2: Giving me the third degree is always a common criminal. As if I knew what happened to that poor woman on the boat.
9: Yeah, what a business. What a way to make a living. Yeah.
15: Yes, Lieutenant?
9: There's one more of those ship's passengers waiting, isn't there, Ahern?
15: Yes, the fifth and last. Any luck, Lieutenant?
9: No, they all seem to be on the level. Send in the last one, will you?
15: Right.
16: Lieutenant, I wish to register the most violent protest at this unwarranted examination. This is an outrage.
9: I'm sorry, sir. Sit down. Try to make this as brief as possible. Merely a matter of routine. I know you're just off the boat and that you're anxious to get home.
16: Well, what do you want to know?
9: Your name?
16: Leonard Westcott.
9: Occupation?
16: Stockbroker.
9: How well did you know Mrs. Ashworth?
16: Not very well. I just met her aboard the Lexitania. We spent some time together and... Now, look here, Lieutenant, you're not implying that I...
9: That you what, Fingers?
16: What? What did you call me?
9: Fingers. Fingers Faraday. You ought to know your own name.
16: What? Well, I don't know what you're talking about.
9: So you're a stockbroker now, eh, Fingers? Pretty dull occupation for one of the world's cleverest jewel thieves.
16: I tell you, my name's Westcott.
9: Don't waste my time, Fingers. I've got a long memory for faces. That scar on the thumb of your right hand hasn't changed a bit.
16: Okay. So you know. What of it? I haven't done anything.
9: Where's the Southern Star?
16: I tell you, I didn't have a thing to do with it. I don't know where it is.
9: Better talk now, Fingers. This isn't just a diamond theft. There's a murder rap that goes with this one.
16: Look, Hinge, you've got to believe me. Sure, I knew about the Southern Star, but I never got a crack at it, honest. I don't know where it is or how Mrs. Ashworth got knocked off.
9: The jury might not believe a man with your record, Fingers. Better talk now.
16: I'm not saying anything. I don't know anything, and you can't prove anything, see?
9: All right, we'll put you on ice for a little while. Maybe your memory will come back to you.

0: And now for Act Two of our story, The Mystery of the Southern Star. As you will recall, Frederick Ashworth and his wife had gone to South Africa to purchase the fabulous diamond called the Southern Star for the New York jewel importing firm of Dubois and Company. On board the liner Lexitania on the return voyage to America, Ashworth's cabin was rifled, and both his wife and the diamond disappeared. The ship's captain radioed New York police, and Detective Lieutenant Henry Hinge met Ashworth at the pier. The two men were just about to go down to police headquarters when the customs inspector opened one of Ashworth's trunks. It contained the strangled body of his wife. Ashworth is heartbroken over the death of his wife, and the disappearance of the fabulous diamond, the Southern Star, means little to him in his grief. Detective Lieutenant Hinge, in his investigation of the case, has come to the conclusion that Ashworth is innocent of the murder. For Ashworth is a traveled man and knows too well the thoroughness of examination by the customs officers. And he really wanted to dispose of his wife. The simpler method would have been to push her overboard in the night. Of the 1,500 passengers aboard the murder ship, the Lexitania, Henry Hinge questions five who had met Mrs. Ashworth on the voyage to America. From these people, he learns nothing at all. But then a man called Westcott, a stockbroker, is brought in for questioning. And a gleam of memory flashes in the veteran police lieutenant's mind. Hinge remembers the face. He knows that Westcott is none other than Fingers Faraday, one of the world's cleverest jewel thieves. Hinge accuses Fingers of stealing the Southern Star and says to him,
1: "Man, my jury might not believe a man with your record, Fingers. Better talk now."
2: "I'm not saying anything. I don't know anything, and you can't prove anything, see?"
1: "All right, we'll put you on ice for a little while. Maybe your memory will come back to you."
2: "I tell you, there's nothing to remember. I didn't do it. I swear I didn't."
1: "Cool off, Fingers. This time we've got a murder on the high seas and the corpus delicti. You know, I've got a funny feeling that corpse may have something to tell us. You have any idea what it could be?"
2: No, I tell you...
1: "Okay, suppose you cool your heels in the cell while I go down to the morgue and have a little talk with the corpse."

0: Well, Albert, you sound pretty cheerful this morning.
1: Hello, Lieutenant Hinge. You know me. Whistle while I work.
0: How's business here at the morgue?
1: Booming, Lieutenant. Booming. I got 3 new customers today and never a complaint. I don't know where I'm going to put them all. We're full up.
0: Medical examiner got here yet?
1: Mr. Adams?
0: Yeah?
1: No, I ain't seen him. You and him meeting somewhere here this morning?
0: Yeah. Mrs. Ashworth.
1: Oh, she lives right over here in drawer 634. Oh, here's the medical examiner now.
2: Morning, Hinge.
0: Morning.
2: Albert, are we all ready to look at the body?
1: Yes, sir. I'll bring her right out. There she is. Now, if you gentlemen will excuse me, I have a little work to do.
0: Well, Adams.
2: Strangled by a person or persons unknown. Marks on the neck indicate someone with powerful hands did the trick. Victim put up a struggle. Note the bruises on the back and face.
0: Yeah.
2: My guess is that rigor mortis set in about... Wait a minute. That's strange. Very strange.
0: What?
2: The victim's mouth is shut tight.
0: That's right. Strangled victim always dies with his mouth wide open, fighting for air.
2: Precisely. It's quite clear that the killer forced Mrs. Ashworth's mouth shut after she was dead. Although, for what reason, I haven't the faintest idea.
0: I think I may have. Adams, when can you arrange an autopsy?
2: Oh, I'm not sure it's necessary. Cause of death is obviously strangulation. However, I could make all the arrangements by tomorrow morning.
0: Tomorrow morning, eh? That'll be fine.
2: Come in.
0: Why, it's Mr. Ashworth.
3: Yes, Lieutenant Hinge.
0: I'm sorry. The medical examiner and I were just looking over your wife's body. You shouldn't have come here, Mr. Ashworth.
3: Well, I came to claim my wife's body for proper burial.
2: I'm afraid we can't release her now, Mr. Ashworth.
3: But why not? I'm her husband, her nearest living relative. Surely you don't think I wanted to stay in this cold and dismal place among all these other corpses. Lieutenant Hinge, I want my wife to have a decent burial now. It's sacrilege to keep her here.
0: I'm sorry, Mr. Ashworth. Under any other circumstances, of course, you could claim the body. But this is a criminal investigation. We're planning to perform an autopsy on Mrs. Ashworth tomorrow.
3: Autopsy?
0: Yeah.
3: Yes, but what on earth will that prove?
0: I'll know better when we finish it.
3: Well, I'll not permit it. Do you hear? I'll not permit any such nonsense. I have my legal rights and I'm going to exercise them.
2: Ah, you seem pretty upset.
0: Yeah, can't say I blame him, though, Adams. After all, a woman's his wife.
1: You're all through with my client, Lieutenant?
0: Yes, Albert. All through. Put her away now.
1: Well, this is my last one. Number 634. Out pretty late, huh? All the rest of my children are sleeping for the night. Well, in you go now.

0: it is, Adams, but the morgue depresses me more in the morning than it does at night.
1: Yes, me too. I've been in here 1,000 times, and I can never get used to it. And by the way, Hinge, I see by this morning's paper that you've released Fingers Faraday.
0: Yeah. We didn't really have anything on him, except the fact he was on the Lexitania. You can only hold a man on suspicion so long.
1: Yes, I suppose so. That crook is capable of anything. Well, here we are.
0: Albert doesn't seem to be around.
1: Well, still a little early in the morning. Let me see. Mrs. Ashworth's body was in drawer 634, wasn't it?
0: That's right.
1: Here we are. Yeah. Now we'll take off the shroud and... Hinge, look.
2: Yes?
1: Why, it's the body of Albert, the morgue keeper. He's been strangled. But where's Mrs. Ashworth?
0: Somebody with a grim sense of humor came in and stole the corpse last night. And I think I know who it is. Where's the phone, Adams?
1: Oh, there on the desk. Oh, poor Albert. He was such a cheerful fellow.
2: Operator, get me Sergeant Ahern, homicide. Police headquarters, at once.
0: Hinge talking.

0: Ashworth. The newspapers are full of this terrible episode down at the morgue. If you'd have turned over the body to me yesterday, this wouldn't have happened. It's disgraceful, sir. Disgraceful. I demand action. Where's my wife?
1: Suppose you tell me, Mr. Ashworth.
0: What did you say?
1: I said, suppose you tell me. You know where she is.
0: Why, this is absurd. Ridiculous.
1: Is it, my friend?
0: Well, you can't prove one word of this preposterous accusation.
1: Can I?
0: Certainly not. I defy you to try.
1: All right. Let's begin at the beginning with the motive. In the first place, you needed money badly. You lost heavily at gambling and also through bad business investments. Very heavily.
0: How did you know that?
1: Investigated. Routine here at the department. All right, let's go on. Your wife was heavily insured and you had the Southern Star aboard the Lexitania. They both added up to money. So you strangled your wife, forced the gem down her throat, and closed her mouth so it wouldn't be detected. Then you stuffed her in your trunk, messed up the cabin, and reported to the captain. Am I right?
0: You're talking nonsense.
1: I'm talking logic. The trick was clever. Point number one, it diverted the attention of the police, including myself, from you as the killer, just as you figured. Naturally, a man in his right mind wouldn't use the trunk to hide the corpse, knowing that customs would surely open it.
0: Go on, Lieutenant Hinge. I find this very funny.
1: I don't think you will later. But to get back, hiding the Southern Star in your wife's throat was a clever way to get it by the customs officer. An almost foolproof way, and it worked. You reasoned that all you had to do was claim your wife's body for burial, take it home, and recover the diamond. When you were balked in this, you entered the morgue, killed Albert, left him in the drawer, and took the body of Mrs. Ashworth away.
0: Very pretty. Very pretty and rather macabre. But you can't prove it.
1: Oh, yes, I can. There's one little detail. One little detail in which a jury will send you to the chair, Mr. Ashworth.
0: And what's that?
1: You were the only outsider who knew in which morgue drawer your wife's body was located. Drawer 634. It would have taken you hours to find it otherwise. You saw the number when you came in to claim the body, and you went straight to it when you returned.
0: No. No, it could have been someone else, I tell you. That's not enough. You'll never convict me on that.
1: Hinge speaking.
2: Lieutenant, we found the body. It was buried in the cellar of the Ashworth place here.
1: Good work, O'Hearn. What about the diamond?
2: We got that, too. Found it in a bureau drawer upstairs.
1: Well, that's that.
2: What about Ashworth himself, Lieutenant? We haven't located him.
1: Oh, that's all right, O'Hearn. Don't worry about him. He just came down to headquarters here to give himself up.

0: from shadows and stillness, mystery weaves a spell of strangest fascination, charging the mind with doubts and fears. For mystery is a strange companion, a living memory in the haunting hour.
1: Going from shadow into reality, from darkness into light, into a freedom of the spirit.
2: The spirit leaving the earth and passing into the spirit world.
1: From darkness into light.
2: Leaving the physical body behind. Behind.
3: The passing of one life into a newer and possibly higher life.
4: Leaving the physical body and going on to the next plane, the etheric. Taking on the etheric body. The etheric body.
5: The end of the physical body and the awakening of the spiritual body. In death, one starts to really live. The earthly condition that we have been living in, in my opinion, is a forerunner of the life that we hope to see and achieve in the world to come.
6: Death is a gateway to the next phase of life, wherein we learn to use the powers that we have given.

0: pain down here. The lessons. We reap what we have sown.
1: Death is going from shadow into reality.
2: Leaving this earthly life.
3: And going on to the next plane, the etheric.
2: Going to a higher life.
4: Leaving the physical body behind.
5: The perfectly natural phenomena.
3: Something that happens quite naturally.
6: The perfectly natural phenomena.
5: It's the leaving of the physical life and entering into a new life, and I trust a higher life.
3: You just leave the physical body behind and just go through a doorway into a new life.
6: One leaves this physical world and awakes into a spiritual world, perhaps far beyond what we comprehend. The next world after death could be and should be a really beautiful place to live in.
0: Death is the gateway to the next phase of existence.
2: The falling asleep and waking up in another world.
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7: Death is a deep sleep.
2: Death is peace and out of agony.
8: Death is when God has finished with us on earth and we go to him after.
2: Falling asleep and waking up in a wonderful country.
9: I think death is wonderful.
6: In death, one starts to really live.
1: Death is a reality. Into the next world.
2: It is the next phase of our life, our existence.
7: Death is a peaceful sleep.
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2: Death is a relief from pain and agony.
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8: Death is when God finishes with you on earth and wants you to enter heaven.
9: This is wonderful for the hereafter.
1: It is the passing on of our spirit into another world.
2: Traveling along, until you get to perfection.
7: Going to peace, perfect peace. Peace, perfect peace.
1: Freedom of the spirit.
0: The gateway to the next phase of life.
3: A doorway into a new life.
0: Gateway to the next phase of existence.
2: It's a natural thing, and we all have to take it when our time comes.
4: And I look forward to that period of time. I have no fear.
12: No, I agree. I have no fear. Death to me means happiness, a kind of release into another world. A world where we aren't tied down by the material things we have here, but a released into something that's wider and bigger and deeper and more wonderful than we've ever really known. From shadow into reality, from darkness into light, into a freedom of the spirit.
5: It's a perfectly natural phenomena.
2: A great release from this earthly body.
6: The release of the spiritual body from the physical body.
5: Simply the passing from this life into a higher, and I trust, much higher life.
3: Just the gateway to another life where I hope to meet my loved ones.
0: Death, to me, a spiritualist, is the gateway, the birth, into the next phase of existence, which is continuous with this life that we have left in the physical. There we live in a world of thought. And as we think, so shall we move about and find our happiness, our peace, our work, our sorrow. Death is just the changing from this dark phase of life into a brighter sphere. I have no fear.

All right, guys. All right. That was Seals and Crofts with Summer Breeze. And I'm just going to admit, I totally was outside smoking a cigarette and missed the first 5 minutes of my own show. So I'm going to ignore that. It's all right, though. I came in perfect timing. So, yeah, I hope you guys are having a great day. I'm super excited for today's show. I've got all kinds of fun stuff. Thank you, Sloan, for shutting the door. I got all kinds of fun stuff for today's radio show. So I'm going to go ahead and start off, since I already started and didn't realize I was deep in that Marlboro Gold. Can you blame a girl? No, you can't. Anyways, so what we're starting with is some really cool spoken word stuff. Half spoken word, half music. And I'm doing two pieces for you, and then we're going to move into some music. I got all kinds of tunes for you today, too. So I always say that I'm stoked, but I am. There's so much music to be excited about every single time I come on here. I am never not excited. Today is also really special. I guess special. I've been doing the prank phone call, like, clips and whatnot. But I've been getting kind of schizo mode into, not really, but into old AM broadcasts of, like, Area 51 stuff and whatnot. So we've got one of those to listen to today. We've got an Art Bell. He's like big paranormal UFO guy. He's dead now, but if you know, you know. We've got a 1997 broadcast that he did where supposedly, like, this guy calls in and he's talking about Area 51 and says that he used to work for Area 51, and then he says a bunch of, like, stuff he wasn't supposed to, and then it goes off air really spookily. So it's kind of, it's, you know, if you smoke a lot of weed, you will enjoy my radio shows. If you don't, I can't help you there. But we've got some local stuff for you as well. So yeah, we're just gonna go ahead and get into this. So the first piece I'm playing for you, though, is Lydia Lunch has this album that came out in 2016 called My Lover the Killer, and it's spoken word, and then Mark Hurtado is doing, like, instrumentals underneath it, and it is just so visceral. I have not been able to shut up about Lydia Lunch for the last month, ever since her and Mike from I Hate God and then Genre's Death played Saturn. I'm also today going to be playing for you several tracks from Genre's Death because they just released a new album back in May 1st, and it's phenomenal. I couldn't play you just one, couldn't play you just two, so I am playing you three tracks from that new album. We're going to talk all about it. But Lydia Lunch, I love her so much. Such an inspiration. I mean, I had that whole episode where the day after I got coffee, I was late to my own radio show because she invited me out to coffee the next day, which was crazy. She didn't have to do that. But talking poetry with her was really awesome. She's a spoken word legend. And what I love about her is that I relate to her in the sense of, we had a really heartfelt conversation after her performance in the green room upstairs at Saturn on the patio that will forever stick with me. It's because I talk about this a lot, but I, as a poet, I do feel kind of like an outlier in a lot of these spaces, like in Birmingham and just everywhere, because my art is very, I don't know, it's different than everybody else's. But talking to Lydia about that was seriously life-changing. And so I'm going to play for you some of her spoken word to make all that super short. This is called I'm Sorry, But I'm Not. And it's awesome. I'm also going to be playing you another track from My Lover the Killer later on. But please enjoy this. After this, we're going to do some more spoken word with instrumentals, but a completely different vibe. We're going to be doing some Birmingham native stuff, Johnny Coley. But for now, we are entering into Lydia Lunch headspace. So without further ado, I'm sorry, but I'm not.

I'm sorry, but I'm not. Lydia Lunch with Mark Hurtado doing some really cool stuff underneath that. So yeah, I love Lydia Lunch, and I could talk about it forever, and I'm going to try not to, but her spoken word to me, people, especially nowadays, and I've experienced this myself, and this is something that I talked about with her, and I just also talk about a lot, is in like spoken word and poetry specifically. I mean, this does go for other types of art as well. If it applies, you know, take it. But for spoken word, like specifically, I do readings all the time. I go all over town. I put myself in lots of spaces. And, you know, people are very high talk of, feminism and women empowering themselves and women being empowered, or, you know, owning their sexuality, what the fuck ever, you know, yada, yada, yada, yada, yada, yada, yada. But frequently I've experienced, because that's very much like what my art's very visceral. I think there's a way to do that that's digestible. And if it's not digestible, then people don't really like, I don't want to say don't respond well to it, or maybe don't understand it, or I don't know. It just, it doesn't feel... It's very strange. Lydia Lunch has got a lot of shit for her art, obviously, since like she's been doing it for forever, just because it's very like in your face. And I just relate to that a lot, and I love her work for that. There is so much poetry out there of all different types, so much spoken word. You can do a million different things with words and with language. But what she does with it, it's just very in your face. It's just very in your face, and I respect the hell out of her for it. It's very much inspiring to me, to me, to me, to me. So, yeah, we're going to play some Johnny Coley now, which is, this is, like, awesome that I'm playing these back-to-back, because you can, if you're not into spoken word or poetry, or even if you are, really doesn't matter, but I love doing things like this, where I play things that are vastly different from one another. I'm obsessed with doing this. This is pretty much the basis of all my shows, is playing things that, back and forth, that are just so different from one another, because contrast is beautiful to me. But, so you just heard Lydia Lunch doing some spoken word, and then Johnny Coley. Now, this piece I played yesterday, but I'm so obsessed with it. It's stuck in my head, and I'm playing it for you again because it deserves to be heard once again. Johnny Coley is such a talented person. It's crazy. It's really crazy how many people from Birmingham are as influential as they are when it comes to, at least for me, that I've like realized, because there's so many poets and so many musicians that are literally or writers or photographers or artists of so many different mediums, and they're from Birmingham, and that just like, it blows my mind. It blows my mind. So Johnny Coley comes up in so many conversations for me because I'm always out to hear the history of Birmingham, whether it, you know, like I said, whatever artistic medium it is. And Johnny Coley just comes up in so many conversations, and it's for great reason. It's for great reason. So I'm going to shut up and let you listen to this. Be mesmerized, be hypnotized, all of the above. This is They're Dreaming Me, Johnny Coley. Then after this, we're going to get into some rock and roll.

was my dream when I was young that I would find people like me.

offer even more space than the space that's already there. Nimble footwork, inclinations of the head, polite reduction and dulling of the eye, not quite seeing, certainly never looking at that other body, that creature like you, moving away, subtly marking the movement with exaggerations of the elbow, the extreme and sudden folding onto itself of a knee. How would I know? Certain parallelisms, if inside that weather and world resisting heavy fabric rain shine costume, a body made for me worked that puppet, deep and soft, firm, warm, deep inside, lips and a person, disappearing in the dark and the smoke, concealed in something like a portable house, mimicking in reverse like a mirror, the enlarged intuitive bucklings my own house hobbling along offers. So I was on the fringes of a kind of a sex love actual

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Strikes me as very plausible. And they're dreaming themselves and dreaming me. I've still got to get where I'm going. I've still got to get where I'm going. Even if it's just the logic of a dream.

All right, guys, that was John Prine with Fish and Whistle. Before that, we had some Yesterday's Children with To Be or Not to Be. Then we had some Minutemen with Little Man with a Gun in His Hand. I hope you enjoyed the Johnny Coley spoken word as well. Like I said, I thought it was really beautiful kind of putting that next to the Lydia Lunch spoken word one because they're just so different, but I think they meshed perfectly well together next to each other. Also, Walker just left, but Walker just told me some really funny information that I will be relaying. He said he wouldn't say it on air, and then he walked out, but because I'm wearing this t-shirt, and it's, like, the dude from the Flaming Lips, like, Wayne, like, the guy, you know. The dudes from the Flaming Lips kind of suck. Anytime, I love the Flaming Lips, but all I can think about when I think about them, one, are, like, the Portlandia skits, and I don't know, yeah, but I'm wearing this t-shirt, and it's the dude, and he's flipping you off, and it says, peace, love, and punk rock, the Flaming Lips. It's pretty funny. Pretty funny. So I'm playing you the Flaming Lips, but Walker just told me that when they played Birmingham, they had this giant, like, it was a giant stage, and they had, like, projections of, like, videos of naked women, and that it was... stupid shit. That's so funny. Oh my god, I wish I saw that. I wish I got to see that. But seriously, anytime I listen to the Flaming Lips, all I can think about are those Portlandia skits, which I hate, which I really do hate. You know, for a minute there, if I get on Portlandia kicks, then I can't listen to Sleater-Kinney. Right now I'm on a Sleater-Kinney kick, so I can't watch Portlandia because Sleater-Kinney will then just sound like a skit to me. Does anybody else, is this maybe a universal thing? Does this happen to anybody else? Anyways, I'm gonna keep playing you some more tunes. So what I'm about to play for you is what I mentioned a little earlier. Genre is death. So they were they're a two-piece. They came with Lydia Lunch because they're like on tour with her, I suppose, and Mike when they did the spoken word thing, and on 420. Seriously, such a crazy day. But they just released an album May 1st, and it's called Attractive People, and it's so sick. It's so sick. Oh my gosh, the feeling of listening to a new album and it's when it's so sick, like the whole thing. You cannot buy that kind of rush. You seriously can't. But, like, I've been playing for you the track Attractive People for you, because that was released, like, as a single, so we've been had that. It's so good. I've been playing it on repeat for you here and just for my own leisure. The Taylor and Tyler are genre's death. Yes. They were super cool, and I really dig what they're doing. So I'm playing for you the track right now, Lust for Now, and you're gonna love it. I already know that you will, so I'm really not worried about that. But this is just so good. This shit's so good. When I was talking to Lydia and we were at is it Punch Drunk? No, it's Punch Love, the coffee shop down the street from me. I go in there enough now. I should know. It's Punch Love, I think. Well, when we went there to get coffee, Taylor was inside, and Lydia pointed at her. This was, like, so sweet to me. She goes, you see her? I picked her out of a crowd. Like, I just knew there was something special about her. And that was like, aw, what a little aw moment. But she's right. When Lydia Lunch makes a judgment call, I pretty much trust it. Genre's Death is super good. If you have not heard of them, they are, like, it's very no-wave, noisy. I don't really want to call it, well, it's very gothy. It's very good. It's very good. Distorted awesomeness. I don't know what else you want from me. This is Lust for Now. Genre is Death.

And that was the Flaming Lips. And if you just heard 10 seconds of silence or the thing mess up, you didn't. You didn't. Pretend you didn't. Anyways, the Flaming Lips. And while that was playing, I was imagining, like I said, the story, the brief 10 second story that Walker told me when he said that when they played, they had videos of naked ladies projected on this giant stage. Can anybody attest to that? Were you there? I wish I was there for that. Yeah, my shirt's really epic. Like I said, it's the dude from the Flaming Lips. The dude? There's like a fucking trillion dudes. Oh my god, that's like the whole thing of the Portlandia skit. Okay, I'm not getting into this. I played you Bathory before that with Satan, my master. Then I hope you enjoyed the first of three genre is death tracks that I'll be playing for you. Seriously, that new album is great. And if you don't like it, well, then, you know, you have bad taste. It is what it is. So, on to some more stuff. So, I actually have a request that I'm fulfilling for my dear sweet. She was on the radio 2 weeks ago or something, a week, two. I can't keep up with time, man. My dear sweet Bella. I don't know if you're listening, Bella, but I have a request. You gave me a request, so I'm playing it for you. Some Psychic TV with the track Godstar. Now, I do requests sometimes, every now and then. If you want to send me a request, you can do that, you know, before I go on air, and then let me know, so that way I can determine if I like the request, because if it's bad, then I won't do it. Like, that's, this is my

artists, local artists and whatnot to play on my radio show, but also if I make an open call for that, then I'll just be flooded with the worst shit you ever heard in your life. Same thing with like booking shows. You know, you're always searching for good stuff, but if sometimes when you make that open call, just prepare to be flooded with bad stuff. I just don't want to deal with that. Anyways, I'm being mean. So my dear, sweet, lovely Bella, my twin flame Bella, she requested the song for me, from me. So I'm going to play it for her. And then you're going to hear some other things as well. So I hope you enjoy.

0: Hello.
1: Hi, I'm more or less wanting to get into some real specific patterns and different things. Some windswept looks and different stuff like that.
0: Okay, I don't understand what you're talking about.
1: Okay. I'm looking for some pleated looks and some cuffed
0: pleated,
1: looks, yeah.
0: Pleated what? Pants?
1: Different things, yeah. Stuff of different nature, yeah.
0: Okay, we have a lot of pleated pants.
1: I mean, maybe I'm going out on a limb or something, but I prefer to think that's more or less sort of a pleated look, a pleated kind of approach. Or maybe,
0: okay.
1: And then I wanted to get...
0: What's your specific question?
1: How much would it cost to get, like, some studded stuff?
0: We have very few studded things.
1: Okay, I will, that's more or less what the approach...

0: which I wanted.
1: Like echoing or something.
0: Well, that's, yeah, echoey approach, a different kind of approach, sure.
1: Okay, yeah. You're going to have to come into the shop and shop because I've been there. Clean what you're trying to ask, okay?
0: You know, maybe a woven thing.
2: What are you looking for, Matt?
0: The Montoyan artesian.
3: As far as the regional sound of it.
2: Montoyan?
0: Yeah.
2: What are you getting at? Carlos Montoya?
0: Yeah. Yeah, that's partial. There's some lineage.
3: That's partial.
0: I can't say for sure how regional that approach.
2: Oh man, why don't you call the Lamont School of Music, man?
0: Well, I don't know. I don't know where they're located, but the one thing I can tell you.
2: Okay.
0: If you want to talk about the trombone. In essence,
3: the trombone.
0: You need look no further whatsoever.
3: That's where I'm coming from.
0: And I need the Montoyan artesian connection.
2: Well, I don't have it, man.
0: As a result. You want to put something together? Put some sounds together?
2: Montoyan artesian connection.
0: Yeah.
2: I don't know what you're talking about, man.
0: That's what I'm interested in. And if it's not available, then let's put something together. You know what happened to that kind of approach?
2: Got me, man.
4: And if it's not available, then let's put something together.
2: Come on down. We'll talk about it.
0: Okay, what's your name?
2: John, man.

The Song Hedge, local stuff right there. Birmingham/Gadsden stuff right there. If you don't know, duh, they're the best. Sweet Little Mighty Menace. Before that, I played you some old school screamo with Reversal of Man, the track Butterflies. I love Reversal of Man. And then I played you some Suicide with the track Surrender. And you also heard some Carpathian Forest, some black metal for you. It was really hard for me to not play multiple. I had to pause and make sure that I didn't actually do that before I said that. Choose multiple songs off this record slash just of theirs because I love them so much. But I mean, I do that on my shows. I'll play multiple of the same artist, but I gauge that very particularly. And in this case, I was like, I'll only do one Carpathian Forest song. I'd played you Bathory, though. Anyways, and you also heard Longmont Potion Castle. Of course you did. Irving from Miami Beach. Okay, so I'm going to play more music for you. This is The Clean with Point That Thing Somewhere Else.

Captain, Captain, the King Kong and Barbecue Show. Love them so much. That album is so crazy iconic. Perfect garage rock album, in my opinion, as well as I hold the opinion for pretty much everything that the band before the King Kong and Barbecue Show played, which was The Clean. Everything they've ever put out is phenomenal. Love them so much. Two amazing garage rock projects. And then before that, like I said, played you some Mighty Menace. So I was going to, right about now, start with the Area 51 1997 broadcast that I have. But then I realized that I was out of... This is really funny. This is me being so transparent that I was out of cigarettes. Not that I could smoke in this radio room, but I'm not. But I can't start that without smoking a cigarette before. So I have to get some. It will take about 3 minutes. But you know what's beautiful about doing this is you have no idea when I go get cigarettes. Unless I tell you, you don't know. You don't know what I'm doing when I play you music. I could be doing crazy stuff in here. I could, well, think of like the craziest thing. I could be doing that. You have no idea. So really, you would have had no idea I was going to the gas station, which is like 5 seconds down the street, unless I told you. But I did, because I'm honest. But it's okay. We're going to take... I'm not going to call it an intermission, because it's not an intermission for you. It's an intermission for me. I'm going to shut up now. I've got some really good stuff for you coming up. We've got Guar, Skinny Puppy. I've got some Maria Callas, which if you don't know about Maria Callas, some beautiful opera. And if you don't like opera, you'll change your mind, okay? We've got some Broadcast, Meat Puppets, John Denver, LSD and the Search for God. Stick around. Then we're going to get into some alien stuff. And this is perfect because, you know, they've been killing scientists left and right. Okay. Anyways, here is... me going to get cigarettes and really good stuff for your earwaves. Please enjoy.

Assimilate. Skinny puppy. You heard LSD and the Search for God with Starting Over before that. And you heard some Guar with Saddam a Go-Go. See, it actually, I knew I was so good. I went and got cigarettes and hit my weed pen. And I overestimated. I gave myself so much more time than it actually took me. I predicted like 7 more songs it would take, but I knew it wouldn't. But yeah, from the Twilight Zone theme song to Guar, LSD, and Skinny Puppy. Not even the entire Skinny Puppy song. That's how long it took me to go get cigarettes, smoke one, and come back. I'm pretty time efficient. And it was down the street. I'm pretty time efficient. You can do anything between a few songs. Like I said, you have no idea what I'm doing in here between songs. You have no idea what I'm doing right now. You can't see me. Isn't that the beauty of radio? Honestly, I'll be so honest. I like hate podcasts, and this is not me trying to be like, I'm different because I'm doing radio. It's really not like a thing like that. I just don't like podcasts. I am like a radio girl through and through, and there's nothing wrong with like podcasts, because I mean, in a large way, they are important. You know, it's like an aspect of broadcast, yada yada yada. But I don't know, like I said, I'm old school, like radio girl. Like I love FM radio, internet radio, radio. I don't want to see your face. I want to whatever you're telling me or playing for me or whatever needs to be good enough where I don't need to see your face. Seriously, podcasts are for narcissists. If you think radio shows are for narcissists, no, podcasts are for narcissists. There's a special spot waiting for me in heaven because I don't have a podcast. Maybe, I do have a radio show. That's fine, though. It's really fine. Anyways, enough of that. Enough of this. Enough of it all. I am going to play for you a few more tracks. And then, finally, we will get into Area 51. So, I'm just really excited to play this one track, and I really hope it plays. So, if you don't know, I have this really streak of bad luck for some reason with classical tracks, and this counts as classical because it's like an opera track, and for some reason, for some mysterious reason that is above my radio girl knowledge and figuring out, there's really zero explanation for it. And I mean, I've done full classical shows and with no problems, so it's not every classical track, but I swear it's like 1 in 4 classical tracks I play will just like crash mid on air and like won't play the song, and it just like messes up, and I don't know what that's about. So I do know, I also have this problem, which this isn't the computer, this is me, when I'm putting shows together, after I've already completed everything, and then, you know, done my deed, loading my show on and everything, and then I'll realize that I've left off, like, and it's always the classical tracks. I don't know what it is about. What it is about loading those on. Anyways, I hope this one plays for you. If it doesn't, then I'm just going to set myself on fire and walk in Avondale Park and scream at the top of my lungs. That's what I'll probably do. Anyways, so I'm going to play you Maria Callas. She's really good. I like her. The song, I don't... See, these are the same with the classical tracks. It's hard for me to know really what I'm even supposed to say with telling you song titles. But Madama Butterfly Act 2 is all you need to know. It's all you need to know. All you need to know. So you'll be hearing that. It's a gorgeous 4-minute track. Absolutely amazing. Before that, though, which is right now, you're going to be hearing Meat Puppets, Up on the Sun. And then after that, we're going to get into, finally, the Area 51 stuff. So... I've always had an obsession with UFOs and extraterrestrial stuff. It really is crazy with all the... I don't want to get so conspiracy on here. I need to not, because the super second that I open that door, I will never be able to shut it, as far as just talking about stuff like that. But I do love talking about stuff like that at the same time, so it's a hard line that I walk with it. I think it's relevant. Maybe. Also, people say it's fake. It could be fake, could be real. Who cares? I don't care if anything is fake or real in this world. It doesn't matter. It's all the same to me. So yeah, this is Meat Puppets, Up on the Sun, baby. You're listening to Afternoons with Lacey.

0: on the air. Hello.
1: Hello, Art.
0: Yes.
1: Hi. I don't have a whole lot of time.
0: Well, look, let's begin by finding out whether you're using this line properly or not.
1: Area 51.
0: Yeah, that's right. Were you an employee or are you now?
1: A former employee.
0: Former employee.
1: I was let go on a medical discharge about a week ago, and I've kind of been running across the country. Oh, man, I don't know where to start. They're going to... they'll triangulate on this position really, really soon.
0: So you can't spend a lot of time on the phone. So give us something quick.
1: Okay. Okay. What we're thinking of as aliens are they're extra dimensional beings that an earlier precursor of the space program made contact with. They are not what they claim to be. They have infiltrated a lot of aspects of the military establishment, particularly the Area 51. The disasters that are coming, the government knows about them, and there's a lot of safe areas in this world that they could begin moving the population to now, Art.
0: But they're not doing anything.
1: They are not. They want the major population centers wiped out so that the few that are left will be more easily controllable.
0: Discharge.
1: I started getting

0: some way, something knocked us off the air, and we're on a backup system now.
1: It's the government, or...
0: I don't know.
1: It has to be something, though.
0: Well, did you hear... Now, you tell me, because you were listening.
1: That was awful strange.
0: There was a really weird guy on the air when it went off?
1: Yeah. Real weirded out.
0: Like, going... Sort of sounding paranoid, schizophrenic.
1: Like crying and everything.
0: Yeah. And how far into the conversation was it when it went off?
1: Just a couple, about 15, 20 seconds, I'd say.
0: Oh, you really missed the call then, and I've got a feeling somebody didn't want you to hear it.
1: Yeah. Because it was really strange. All of a sudden, I'm hearing Mark Furman, and when I was listening.
0: Well, the network, of course, went immediately to a backup tape while we tried to figure out what blew up here.
1: Uh-huh.
0: So that's what you heard happen.
1: Uh-huh.
0: And then we're now on a backup link system.
1: Uh-huh.
0: To be on the air at all right now. So, well, I'm telling you.
1: Am I on the air right now?
0: You're on the air right now. Well, you better be, yes.
1: And,
0: where are you, by the way?
1: I'm in Michigan.
0: Michigan.
1: Yeah, I called the other night. And, I wanted to ask two things.
0: Real quick.
1: Well, I wanted to say one thing, and I wanted to ask another.
0: Real quick.
1: I wanted to ask if you could play that, remote viewing, one when you were in, while you go to Egypt.
0: Yes.
1: And also, I wanted to know, all this stuff about, like, Area 51, if it's, like, the government's trying to put it out there like that, so, like, some other place isn't being watched as much.
0: In other words, it's a big decoy. I see what you're saying, Aaron. Apparently, we'll be back after the news, I think. Here, but he lost all transmit capability on this end here in Nevada. The transmitter went belly up suddenly for some unknown reason. I've never seen it do this in all the years that we've been on the air. I have never seen the transmitter in this way just simply fail, massively fail, like a massive heart attack or some kind. And so we have gone to a backup system to get signal to you right now, and I presume it is getting to you right now.

All right. That was another track from Genre's Death, Attractive People, off their new record. But now we're about to get into some really good meat and, I don't know, of the show, what I'm most excited to talk about. So, first of all, just played you that 1997 Art Bell broadcast, Coast to Coast AM. Supposedly guy calls in, says that he works for Area 51 and that, you know, everything is not what they say it is. People say that's fake. People say that's real. Whatever you want to decide about it. I don't think that really matters whether or not it's necessarily real. I think it does. But what I'm about to tell you is, and it's relative to kind of this geographical location that we are in, at least the state, for me, especially where I'm from. So I have heard literally nobody else talk about what I'm about to talk

about to you, but now after I tell you about it, you will know and you can talk about it to others. So I'm from Florence, Alabama, like the Shoals area, Florence, Muscle Shoals, Sheffield, Tuscumbia, Cherokee, you know, that whole little, it's a bunch of little places all in one, the Shoals. And the way that I found out about what I'm about to tell you is also very cool to me, because I did not find out about this on the internet, nor was it even word of mouth. Also, I found out about this before I moved down here. This was probably like 4 years ago or something like that. It was a while ago. But this is just still so cool and interesting to me, because I really am interested in not so much the paranormal, but more like extraterrestrials and things of that sort, you know, classified, unclassified situations like that. The X-Files is my favorite TV show, but that shit's real. So Cloverdale specifically, I don't know if anybody's ever heard of the Cloverdale spook lights, but I had never heard of this until I saw a newspaper, which, by the way, I don't really read the newspaper, but I also feel like that's something I could probably get into. I pick up habits, like, whatever. But I somehow stumbled upon this newspaper, local paper, and just happened to see, like, an article about the Cloverdale spook lights. So this felt super old school. This felt very like a Dana and Mulder from, like, the beginning. But this article was just talking about, yeah, like the Cloverdale spook lights. What are the Cloverdale spook lights, may you ask? Well, dear radio listener, so is this what the road is like, state 272, something like that. It's in Cloverdale, which is like literally pretty much 10 minutes away / where I actually grew up, like, most of my life. My parents were divorced, so I was all over the place. But for a good chunk of my life, I lived over here. So this is crazy that I didn't even know about this until, like, right before I moved away, of course. But also, I do want to say that I've never seen these, but I'm so willing to go back out there and do some field research. But they're basically these orbs, these like yellow and orange orbs, these unexplained orbs that have been seen since like the 50s, like the early 50s, in the same place in Cloverdale. And this is very cool. So, you know, there is a lot of, because Huntsville's not far and all this, there's a lot of military activity as well as aerospace activity in our region, 1,000%, and, you know, not discrediting that at all, nobody is, but, I mean, all those theories have been tested, and that's not what it is, and, you know, you've got other people saying that it's, you know, paranormal things, lots of folklore about it, but really what it's pretty much everybody's determined it to be, and I totally buy this. I don't really even want to call it a theory, but, you know, I use the term, when I talk about things like this, just know I use the term theory lightly, but I guess that's how you know how serious I take it. But I totally believe it's got to be some sort of extraterrestrial phenomenon. But what's really cool about this is there's this guy, I think his name is Wyatt Cox, and he wrote a book, at least one book, and maybe a few more. I know he's, you can go on YouTube, because I remember when I found this video, it made me lose my mind. This guy looks almost, to me, like, literally Mulder from the X-Files, old dude in a fucking, like, bow and tie, and he's in the fields, like, talking about the spook lights, like, it's so cool. But he's wrote a whole book, and I just got really deep into this, like, reading articles about it, and what also really was cool about this was, you know, the internet's a grand place if you utilize it, but also the way that I found out about this also goes to show you that you don't have to use the internet to find out about cool things. Just open your eyes. They have meetings at the Florence Public Library, and they post videos of them on YouTube, and I remember I sat and I watched several of these, and they're just talking about it, and it's so interesting and crazy. And, you know, if you think all that stuff is crazy people stuff, that's cool, whatever. I think that is so cool, and it's just very
neat to me when things like that are happening, like right near me, like right where I live. That's always super something special, right? I don't know, like for all my sci-fi lovers out there or just like nerds, like isn't that cool? It feels so something out of like the X-Files, but it's real shit. Like, what do you mean there's unexplained phenomena in my town that I grew up and there's this scientist dude that's like writing books about it and they do like meeting? Like, that's so old school. Like, I love that. The only thing he's missing is like a little RV, little broken down RV and an overlook somewhere on the Natchez and a broken down AM radio where he's broadcasting shit like what I just fucking broadcasted to you and honestly what I'm doing to you now. Like, it's just perfect. It's amazing and it's real. I mean, you know, well, use your discretion. You should look into it if you are interested. I think it's very cool. And I've never heard anybody else talk about it before. I just somehow stumbled upon it. But like when I did, like, you know, sometimes when you find out cool things, maybe you go to do research on them and it's kind of a dead end. And you're very sure that this thing is a thing, but it's kind of like there's no, I don't know, not evidence. There's no like physical research for you to look at or archives. God, archives are so important, you know, but with this, I feel like that's why it's just been so exciting, or was and still is such an exciting thing for me, especially like I went through a very heavy like phase when I found out about this, because it also just so happened to be, I have watched through the X-Files a million times front to back, but this just so happened to, I found out about this at the end of me finishing the X-Files for the millionth time. And I also had gotten really deep into Reddit, like the X-Files, like endings, and then like that had happened. And you know what I mean? I was like, what? I honestly was like, I'm kind of losing my mind. I feel like the only thing I'm missing is a like tinfoil hat at this point. So that's what I mean before I played you the Art Bell thing, was like, I can't get too deep into things, because I will. Like, I will spend too much time talking about it. And that's not what we're here for necessarily. I mean, I wouldn't have placed it here if I didn't want to talk about it, but I do have to cap myself with lots of things, with lots of things. It is interesting, though. I mean, not that you can respond to me, but have you ever heard of this? Because I'm interested to know if anybody else has heard of this before. I think this is so cool. I think it's so cool. So cool. So, yeah. Extraterrestrials, classified or unclassified files, phenomena, spooky paranormal stuff. Folklore, la la la la la, the good stuff. Anyways, I'm gonna play you some more music, so I hope you're ready for that. Here is Broadcast with the Book Lovers.

turned around on each other's the flattering reflection of my own beauty, divorced of disease, my multiple sicknesses, transformed into a healing tonic, a sexual salvation, a vacation from the devastation.

how much of my life has already been melted away. How much I gave up, gave over, wasted. You don't have to fight yourself too hard to fall in love at least for half an hour, 20 minutes, 2 days a week. The young boy who finds in you the love they never found in their own mother's arms. It reciprocates it twofold. Awful, mommy. I need to and I'm good at it. There's nothing to lose, and what it is you gain is their life force, a transformation, a resurrection, a reckoning, a day off from playing wet nurse in the trauma unit, nursing damaged junk.

guys. I just played you several songs, and guess what? I'm going to be playing you several more songs. I'm here till 4 p.m. And I really kind of am in awe that I don't know how long that little rant that I just went on was about the whole, like, alien UFO phenomena stuff is. But sitting here in retrospect, like, thinking about how I just did that, like, after I did it, it just kind of cracking me up a little bit. Oh my god. That's like the stuff that heals your like inner like nerdy child. Like, it's okay, little Lacey, watching like the Terminator and like X-Files. Guess what? You're gonna be talking on your radio show. not that many people about aliens. It's alright. You could never make me do. Seriously, you could never make me do NPR. Or anything like that. You could never make me do it. I don't care. You could never make me do it. Anyways, so, yeah. But I just played you Cockatoo Twins with Serpent Skirt. Then I played you that second Lydia Lunch spoken word track with Mark Hurtado from the My Lover the Killer album. Nursing Damage Junkies is the title of that one. Absolutely love that one. I love all of them. She has a way with words. I love saying that about poets. I think it's really funny. Sometimes people don't get that I have a specific level of comedic something I'm trying to match with that, but I think it's really funny to say that about a poet. God, they have a way with words. Like, no shit, they're a poet. God, I just think it's funny. Anyways, I played you John Denver. With the Music Is You before that, a little bit of John Denver every day does not hurt. You know how it's like an apple a day keeps the doctor away? A little John Denver a day keeps the something away. Then I played you Broadcast with the Book Lovers, and now I'm going to continue playing you more jams. No more schizo talk, probably. Well, I can't promise that there won't be necessarily any talk of it, but I don't have any more, like, tracks to present for you, like any broadcasts or anything, so you're safe for today. Also, I wanted to give myself a pat on the back because I didn't play any of the Beatles, and I also didn't play any Sonic Youth today, and that's really hard for me to not do most shows, because I usually do, so I wasn't intentionally not playing them, but, I mean, so I get on kicks, and then I'll play stuff too much, so there was none of that today, so we replaced that with everything else. Hope you're enjoying this live broadcast. I'm going to play for you Theoretical Girls now with the track Computer Dating. After that, more tunes. Stay tuned.

All right, guys. You just heard Joy Division with the track Transmission. And then you heard the third genre's death track that I had for you with the track Repulse. All of it's very, like, dancey stuff. And God knows I love dancey stuff. And then some more Cocteau Twins with See Swallow Me. Cocteau. Who the fuck even knows? The Microphones with I'll Be in the Air. Beautiful, beautiful, beautiful. I played you a track from the People's Temple called Crimson Rose. Played you some Allman Brothers Band with the track Blue Sky. It's very hot outside, so immediately that's like, well, got to put on some Allman Brothers, of course. And then I played you some Archers of Loaf with Freezing Point versus The Greatest of All Time. Then I played you some Patsy Cline, some Sonia Rosa, which I really, really love that track. Super old, very beautiful. You heard some The Velvet Underground, Theoretical Girls. You've heard a lot in the last hour closing out today's show. I hope you've enjoyed this radio broadcast transmission. This has been a fun show for me, so hope it was for you, or if it wasn't, I truly do not care. Return to me next week, Tuesday and Wednesday, 1 p.m. to 4 p.m., same place, same time, for whole new shows, more fun stuff from me, your favoriteest, most favorite DJ, of course. I hope to see you at Sun Ra on the 22nd here at Saturn. The orchestra, hope to see you there. If you're not, well, then I know you're fake. Anyways, I will see you all. You won't see me, and I won't see you actually because this is radio, not a podcast. Hope you have a good day. Signing off.

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